0: districts backed by President Trump, even though the U.S. Supreme Court has blocked those districts from being used in the November election. A three-judge panel of the 8th U.S. Circuit Court of Appeals said Missouri should use the new Republican-drawn U.S. House districts in the November election, just as the state did in its August primary. Technicians have repaired data lines that failed at a key regional air traffic control center, and all the major airports in the New York area have begun resuming operations after hundreds of flight cancellations rippled through the U.S. Northeast. On Wall Street, the Dow by 366 points, the NASDAQ rose 599. This is SRN News.
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5: Larry Elder here, the sage from South Central, the prince of Pico Union, the czar of common sense, the great Eldersky, Don Lorenzo. Welcome to the program. No victocrats allowed because we've got a country to save. So let's get her teed up!
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10: 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I am Larry Elder. 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We have a lot to get to between now and the close of our three-hour action-packed live show. Why did President Trump ban media outlets from the White House? Let's see. We're going to take a trip down memory lane to maybe figure out why. Perhaps the bigger question is, what took so long? A Fox News reporter, who's president of the White House Correspondents Association, has criticized the ban. A man is shot by an ICE agent in Austin, Texas, and right on cue, immediately, without knowing or caring about the facts, protesters flock to the scene. Colin Kaepernick has compared the NFL Combine to the slave trade. I know. Trump says he doesn't want any more Somalians in the country. The states with the strongest teachers unions are the ones with the worst student literacy scores. Is there a connection? Singer Ed Sheeran criticized for dropping an anti-Israel, pro-Palestine rapper as the opening act of his show, made a statement in his next show about Gaza that reveals his utter stupidity about what's really going on in Gaza. All of this and more, 888-971-SAGE, 888-971-7243. I want to start first with an essay that was in the New York Times Magazine. Essay is written by a woman named Nicole Hannah Jones. She is a New York Times Magazine reporter, and she's the one who created the controversial 619 Project, saying that the sort of beginning of America began when the first slave arrived. And she, of course, is a proponent of reparations. So in her article, she acknowledges with regret that even though she had choices to send her daughter to a better school, a private school, she sent her daughter to a predominantly black, high-poverty public school in Brooklyn, both for elementary school and for middle school. Turns out, daughter failed to learn how to read and do math at grade proficiency levels. She had the money for a private school, had the access, had the resources, but they chose the Brooklyn school anyway, deliberately, hoping well-off other families would follow their example and put their children into struggling schools. Really? This is a excerpt from a debate here in Los Angeles, where I am, where the candidate for L.A. mayor, Antonio Villaraigosa, who probably lost because of this exchange. His wife is a public school teacher, but they don't have their own kids in public school. And it came up during this debate. Listen.
11: Mr. Villaraigosa, although the mayor has no direct control over public education, much of the last few years have been spent by the mayor and others talking about the saving of public education in Los Angeles. Your wife is a public school teacher in Montebello, and your children are in private school. If you were elected, would you put your children into the Los Angeles public schools?
3: My wife is a teacher. She's been a teacher for 18 years. I've said to her that I promise that I'm going to make fixing up our schools my number one priority, that I'm going to audit this school district, that I'm going to spearhead an effort to work with the school district to build the 100 new schools that we need. In answer to your question, I'm doing like every parent does. I'm going to put my kids in the best school I can. My kids were in a neighborhood public school until just this year. We've decided to put them in a Catholic school. We've done that because we want our kids to have the best education they can. If I can get that education in a public school, I'll do it. But I won't sacrifice my children any more than I could ask you to do the same.
10: I won't sacrifice my children any more than I would ask you to do the same. But this parent did. Why? To make a point. Show how unfair it is that affluent families are not putting their kids in struggling, bad schools. So I'm going to put my kid there, and that will encourage other affluent families to do the same thing. Never mind what it does to the kid. And in her article, when her daughter was about ready to go to high school and could make her own choice, she chose a demanding, high-performance school. Nothing like the two that she went to for elementary school and middle school. And the parent wrote a long essay and said she was wrong. My kid ultimately caught up, but it was years and private tutors and all this to do it. Now, I recall when Barack Obama went to D.C. and Michelle Obama made a big thing out of trying various schools, meeting with various principals to determine whether Sasha and Malia would go to that particular school. You remember what I said? I said, I will wear a dress to work if and when the Obamas put their kid in a public school in D.C. Oh, she made a big deal out of meeting with the principals and kicking the tires. And ultimately, Sasha and Malia went to Sidwell Friends. I think it's about $40,000 or $50,000 a year, the same private school that Chelsea Clinton went to. You know why? Because they weren't going to sacrifice their children's education to make some sort of point. I went to four public high schools, one of which was a school called Fairfax. I went there for one semester for two classes. And they were Spanish and physiology. I got A's in Spanish and physiology at Crenshaw, where I was. And when I walked in, I can see that school at Fairfax, which, by the way, was probably 100% Jewish at the time, was night and day. The teachers were far more demanding. The workload far more rigorous. The expectations far higher. The students were far more academically interested. It was night and day. I came home. I was crying. I told my mom how I was struggling. And she said, you know, I know that you should have been in a better school, elementary, middle school. And that way you would have been subjected to the same level of standards and expectations that these kids were. There's nothing I can do to get back the years that you could have spent and should have spent in a much more rigorous, demanding school. But maybe someday you can grow up and do something about it. Well, that is why I am such a strong proponent of school choice. And one of the many things that were good in this big, beautiful bill that was passed and signed by the president is school choice options were expanded dramatically for parents. 85% of black 8th graders, we talked about this for years, these are 13-year-old kids, are neither reading nor math proficient. What is that? 13 public high schools in Baltimore, 0% of the kids are math proficient, all located in the inner city. What is that? 30 or more public schools in Illinois, most of which located in the southwest sides of Chicago, which are black areas, 0% of the kids reading and math proficient. What is that? And this woman, who's a big proponent of racism, big proponent of things like reparations. I guess you're finally understanding what real urgency is in the black community. And that is the absence of fathers in the home and the lousy education kids are getting K-12. But instead of spending your time on that, her time is on retribution, things like reparation for slavery, which is the extraction of money from people who were never slave owners to be given to people who were never slaves. It is ridiculous. Speaking of the Obamas, they produced a movie about a civil rights activist named Bayard Rustin. Bayard Rustin's idea was the March on Washington. It was his idea to recruit a preacher named Martin Luther King to give the I Have a Dream speech. It was his idea. He's an extraordinary man. Also happened to be black and gay, and openly gay in a time when it was a hard thing to do to be openly gay. He opposed what we call race-based preferences, and he opposed what we now call DEI. He was about merit. And he said, maybe somebody owed my ancestors some money for slavery, but they don't owe me anything. Interestingly enough, in that movie about Bayard Rustin, his ideas about DEI and about affirmative action and about reparations were not included. I wonder why. So this woman used her daughter as a lab experiment. Daughter couldn't read, couldn't do math, struggled. And when she realized, the daughter, that she was getting a substandard education, she demanded to go to a more rigorous school. She demanded to go to a school that had held kids to high standards. 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
1: 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I am Larry Elder. We are Salem News Channel. 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
2: Hey, Larry, I just wanted to see what you think about Trump banning CNN, MSNBC, Political, all the Democrat networks, as you call them. Let's see if Fox stands up for those networks, where they all stood up for Fox when Obama wanted to get rid of, not allow them into White House briefings. Do you think Fox is going to stand up to him or be a hypocrite like most Republicans are and not say anything? Let's see what happens, Larry. And why don't you talk about that today? Bye.
1: Well, we did talk about it that day. And let's see if Mark is going to call and apologize. Otherwise, maybe we should call him a hypocrite. Because the president of the White House Correspondents Association is a Fox News reporter named Jackie Heinrich, and she put out a statement. Quote, "The president said it plainly in the Oval Office, describing his own planned action as a ban on the free press. The Constitution protects the freedom of the press from government interference. That protection does not depend on whether the president likes a news organization's coverage, agrees with its reporting, or approves of the questions its journalists ask. This is about more than the rights of journalists. It's about the right of the American people to receive full and independent account of the activities, policies, and decisions of whoever occupies the nation's highest office. The White House Correspondents Association stands in defense of our colleagues at CNN, MS Now, and Politico who are being singled out for doing their jobs." End of quote. Now, Salem issued a statement about this. And the statement says, "We are not going to participate in this stunt," referring to the ban on covering Trump that media outlets have now issued. The White House Correspondents TV pool that covers events for President Trump on a rotating basis, they say they will stop covering those events because of the White House's ban of CNN from acting as a member of that pool. So, let me get this straight. They're angry at Trump, and they feel that Trump is denying access to the media. So therefore, the media is going to deny Trump access to them. Got it. The Salem Radio Network put out a statement. "In response to the stoppage of White House pool coverage, Salem Radio Network Vice President of News and Talk Programming Tom Tradup issued the following statement. This morning, the major TV networks announced they will cease pool coverage of President Donald J. Trump in solidarity with CNN, which had his hard pass revoked over the weekend by the White House. As longtime members of the White House Correspondents Association pool, SRN has notified the White House Correspondents Association that our network will refuse to join this incredibly juvenile stunt, which is actually more like a RICO violation by mobsters than actions of a legitimate American media. Access to the Oval Office and to the President of the United States pool events is a privilege, not a free pass to slant coverage against or for any occupant of the presidency. With this action, the major networks have shown their bias and petulance outweighs how they envision their responsibility to cover news under the First Amendment, for which they so quickly cry crocodile tears," end of quote. Now then, let's consider why Trump did this. Trump is angry, understandably, because of the way he's been covered. We've talked for years about the brutal way ABC, NBC, CBS Nightly News have covered this man. 92% of the news negative, both Trump 1.0 and 2.0. First 100 days of Trump 2.0, over 92% of the news negative. Now remember what happened in the first 100 days of Trump 2.0. What's the big thing that happened? I'm waiting. Big thing that happened is Trump closed the southern border. We were told for 4 years that either the border was open, was closed, which of course was a lie. They had to stop saying that. And then they told us, well, it's as closed as it can be given the absence of comprehensive immigration reform because of our quote-unquote broken immigration system. The man closed it within 30 days. 1 month, we had well over 200,000 people coming in. As the left-wing Jessica Karliff, one of the members of the Five, said to Bill Maher, when she said, I was lied to by the Biden administration. They told me the border was secured, and then I'd watch Fox News, where I work. I look at these drones and our coverage, and people were flooding the southern border. There was a poll, I believe it was in 2022, the year that 2.5 million people came into the United States from the southern border illegally. 2.5 million. Poll asked, how many people came in that year? The average answer was less than 250,000, which meant the average person was ill-informed by a factor of 10. Why? Because the major networks either were not covering it or were barely covering it and didn't start doing so until Governor Abbott of Texas and DeSantis of Florida put illegal aliens on buses and sent them to places like New York and Chicago and Martha's Vineyard, where Obama lives. Then, all of a sudden, the very same networks that were ignoring this issue had to start covering it. We talked last week about the economy. The perception is the economy is doing poorly. The Atlanta Fed is predicting the next quarter will be a 5.1% annual rate. 5.1%. From the earlier estimate, by the way, of 4.4%. When have you seen 5%? When? Now, that's a prediction, a forecast. It may not happen, but it's a big deal. I told you last week, even when you take into consideration the higher gas prices compared to before the war started, the percentage of money that gas costs out of the average income is smaller than it's been in other instances where there were oil shocks, because people's income is larger. A recent CEO survey finds confidence has been higher in the economy than it's been in years. 73% expect hiring to remain the same or to be increased. Crime is down. And a factor, the administration argues, and I think argues fairly, one factor is the deportation of so many criminal illegal aliens. Military recruitment hitting record highs. Why? In part because the administration has gotten rid of DEI. So people joining now no longer feel that they are in some sort of social experiment. They're doing what armies are supposed to do and military is supposed to do. Be ready to fight and defeat the enemy. NATO allies are finally upping their percentage of spending. When Presidents Obama and George W. Bush complained, Trump complained and got it done. And yet, Trump is extremely unpopular. Why? 888-971-SAGE. Do not leave town.
3: 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That's Carbon Zero by Craig Stanfill. 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
1: You know, the last line in that joint statement, I think, really points it out. The reason this is a First Amendment implication, as these outlets are saying in their lawsuit, is that once the access is established for reporters, you can't start picking and choosing who gets to ask them based on what they're asking. It's sort of a, you don't have access automatically to the White House grounds, but once it's there, you can't pull it back because you don't like how it's going. So that's the lawsuit that they're bringing right now. And one thing that's just important to point out is that, you know, when a new bar is set and when a new precedent is set that one administration takes, it could bind future administrations. So while people might cheer this on, bear in mind the long reach of decisions like this.
2: Okay, so 888-971-SAGE, 888-971-7243. I am Larry Elder, Salem News Channel. That is Jackie Hindrick, the president of the White House Correspondents Association. She's also a Fox News reporter. And you heard her say that she objected to this ban. Now, in her statement that I read earlier, I want to focus on something she said. Quote, this is about more than the rights of journalists. It's about the right of the American people to receive a full and independent account of the activities, policies, and decisions of whoever occupies the nation's highest office. End of quote. Let me ask you something. Has there ever been a president more accessible to the media, more readily available to disclose the activities, policies, and decisions, to use their words, that he makes? Mr. McConnell, would you find the Ann Compton clip that we played before, which he said that Barack Obama a couple times off the record went into profanity-laced tirades because he felt that the journalists were not properly understanding the difficulties he was having in terms of foreign policy? Let me know when you have that. And the reason this is important is because she said the reason he was angry is because he wasn't giving us access. You give us access so we know what's going on, but if you don't do that, you get what you get. Here she is.
3: I have seen in the last year Barack Obama really angry twice. Both were off the record times. One profanity-laced, where he thought the press was making too much of scandals that he didn't think were scandals. Another where he took us to task for not understanding the limits he has with foreign policy and the way he's dealing with the Middle East and Iraq and Afghanistan. And I don't find him apologetic, but I find him willing to stand up to the press and look him in the eye, even though it was off the record, and just give us hell.
4: Does he have a point?
3: From his point of view, he may, but we cover what we are allowed to cover. And when policy decisions and presidents are inaccessible and don't take questions from the press on a regular basis, I think they get what they reap what they sow.
2: You hear that? So the statement that Jackie Hindrick issued says, well, you know, we need to have access because the American people deserve to receive, quote, full and independent account of the activities, policies, and decisions of whoever occupies the nation's highest office, end of quote. Name a president who's been more accessible. Would Biden win a year and a half without having a press conference? President Trump has them all the time, several times a day. Signs the bill in the Oval Office, reporters are there. Greets a head of state in the Oval Office, in the White House, media's there. Walking to and from Air Force One, media's there. Walking to and from media, Marine One, the helicopter, media's there. On the plane, media's there. Who has been more accessible? So if you're ticked off because you think it'll limit the ability of us to find out his activities, policies, and decisions, I ask you, give me a president who's been more available to answer questions about any topic that you guys want to raise, and they raise a whole bunch of topics. And they've been antagonistic. And a reason, in my opinion, why his numbers are so low is because a lot of people have no blooming idea what the man has done. and the gravity of the things he's done. Starting out with closing the border. Average inflation under Joe Biden, 5%. Last month, 3.4%. Inflation hit 9% under Biden. Average family of four, as I've said many times, fourth year of Biden, spending $1,100 a month more for the same goods and services that that family spent 4 years earlier. Are you kidding me? And I thought the issue was affordability. They've shown you what they can do when they're in charge with affordability. I'm Larry Elder.
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1: 888-971-SAGE, 888-971-7243. I am Larry Elder. We are Salem News Channel. We're talking about President banning Political and CNN and MS Now from the White House. And, of course, the media are going absolutely ballistic. But maybe they ought to look in the mirror. Do you think they treated this man fairly? Do you think maybe he has a right to be angry? You say the issue is affordability. Have you reminded people what I just now said about what the average family of four was paying in Biden's fourth year for the same goods and services as they were paying in the first year, $1,100 a month more? Have you reminded people of that? Have you reminded people of the 9% inflation? We were told time and time

0: again, it was transitory. Have you reminded people of that? Have you reminded people of the estimated 10 to 15 million people intentionally allowed through the southern border? And now people on the left have the nerve to want to abolish ICE in order so they can stay? What is that? But Donald Trump is perceived to be some sort of villain, some sort of Nazi, some sort of fascist. It's just absolutely insane. One of the hosts on MS Now, Nicole Wallace, just said last week in response to J.D. Vance saying, give us 2 more years. 2 more years for what? So Americans could be shot and killed in the streets by ICE? What? Hundreds of thousands of people rounded up, deported, and there are going to be some instances, just like there's some instances every year with the cops. 1,000 people, on average, last several years, have been shot and killed by the police. 50 million encounters. Out of those 50 million encounters, millions of arrests. Out of all that, 1,000 people, most of them, by the way, resisting arrest, or resisting arrest with a weapon or with a, or violently. Every now and then there are a few instances where it might be questionable, but it's a tiny, tiny fraction. So therefore, let's get rid of the police. Therefore, let's get rid of ICE, because occasionally there'll be some instance in which somebody gets shot or killed. It's insane. So these are the people that you want to put in charge. Again, I'm in California. Democrats have not lost a statewide seat in over 20 years. They have supermajorities in the two houses of legislature. Home prices, California, twice that of the national average. Gas prices in California, higher than any other state. Electricity, higher than any other state in the lower 48. 1% of taxpayers in the state of California account for nearly 50% of the state income tax, which is the highest source of revenue for the state. We have homelessness. We have more illegal aliens in any other state. Huge gap between the rich and the poor, which I thought they cared about. Horrible performance K-12 of our urban schools. And these are the people that you want to put in charge? 4, I think it is, of the 15 members of LA City Council are members of the DSA. One of whom is challenging the mayor and may very well win. And what are their ideas for affordability? Medicare for all, including for illegal aliens. Do you know how much that's going to cost? Guaranteed preschool. Any idea how much that's going to cost? How much more are you going to have to raise taxes to pay for it? There's no money tree. Government has no money. It taxes it, it borrows it, or it prints it. All of which have negative consequences. But this is what these guys do. Socialists. Democrat socialists, you really think that if you were in charge, the affordability problem would be better? Are you kidding me? Here's Trump on being asked why he banned those media outlets, number 48.
1: On the ban, what does that mean in practice? Are you taking away their badges? Are you banning them from the pool? What does this actually mean?
2: When you say the ban, which ban? You know how many bans I'm involved in? I got more bans going. I've got more bans going than any other
1: thing. On the 3 news outlets, sir, what does that mean in practice? Are you taking away their badges? Are you banning them from the pool? Are you banning them from the Oval Office? What does that mean?
2: Well, I still don't know what
1: that means. What do you envision the ban for the media outlets?
2: Oh, the ban on the free press, right? A very simple ban. I don't want them in my office. I don't want them here. I would say the ban would go as far as you can. And if they could straighten themselves out, you know, if they could straighten themselves out, I'd love it. Look, they're very dishonest people. They write in a very dishonest way. ABC Fake News gave me $16 million that was agreed to. $16 million that I won from ABC News because George Slapidopoulos wrote incorrect stuff. CBS gave me $38 million because they broadcast Kamala Harris on 60 Minutes and the question bore no relationship to what She said, you saw that.

0: It was BBC actually changed my language and they put words in my mouth. That's the furthest I've seen. So that we have numerous lawsuits. We'll be suing these people too. But the ban is because they are fake news. They cannot write the truth. And Politico is very bad. And Politico, frankly, I think what they did was illegal. They accepted the world's largest subscription. They got $8 million or something like that for a subscription to their stupid, lightweight paper. But I will say, Politico and MS Now, which nobody ever heard of, and CNN, which is doing very poorly. The reason they do so poorly is because they have no credibility. And if they had credibility, I wouldn't be sitting here right now. So we are banning them. Yes, we are.
1: We're going to take a look at some of the exchanges over the years Trump has had, particularly with Jim Acosta of CNN. Also going to review my exchange with the LA Times when I was interviewed by them when I ran for governor. Let them know how I thought I was being covered. These people are amazing. For years, they allowed it to fester that Trump had said there were good and bad Nazis on both sides in Charlottesville. He said no such thing. Now, my fellow Americans, Medicare keeps squeezing you. 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

0: 243. I am Larry Elder. We are Salem News Channel. We continue our discussion about Trump banning certain media outlets from the White House. Man is shot by an ICE agent in Austin, Texas. And right away, protesters flock to the scene without having any idea of what happened and why. Colin Kaepernick, why he's back in the news is beyond me, but he is. Hasn't played in, what, 7 years? Compares the NFL Combine to the slave trade. Turns out states with the strongest teachers unions are the ones with the worst student literacy scores. And singer Ed Sheeran has been criticized for dropping an anti-Israel, pro-Palestine rapper as the opening act of his show. So he made a statement in his next show, Sheeran did, about Gaza that shows he has no clue what he's talking about. All of this and more, 888-971-SAGE, 888-971-7243. Regarding Trump and his adversarial relationship with the media, my question is, what took him so long to counterattack? Here is Trump in 2023 versus CNN's Caitlin Collins, number 52.
1: When they went to the Capitol and they were breaking into the Capitol, smashing windows, injuring police officers, why did it take you 3 hours to tell them to go home?
2: I don't believe it did. Oh, let me pull it out. I have to pull it out. So if you look at on January 5th, the day before, I said, please support our Capitol Police and law enforcement. They are truly on the side of our country. Stay peaceful. Stay peaceful. This was the day before, and this was in the form of Twitter. Now use Truth, Truth Social. I think it's far superior, okay? I hope everybody's on Truth. If you look, January 6th, this is at 2, before 2:30. I am asking for everyone at the U.S. Capitol to remain peaceful. This is right after as it was happening. But what happened is they took it down. I don't know why. I think they took it down because it was so good. They didn't like it being up there. I am asking, this is, and we didn't know until I got it back, because now I have 90 million people waiting for me to go back, but I'm on Truth and I'm staying on Truth. Listen, I am asking for everyone at the U.S. Capitol to remain peaceful. No violation. It's, we want no violation. We want no violence. Remember, we are the party of law and order. Respect the law and our great men and women in blue. Thank you. That was at 2:30. That was very early.
1: Mr. President, I looked at the same time.
0: And let's not forget, the man said on January 6th, I want you peacefully and patriotically make your voices heard. And don't forget when he was banned from X, banned from Facebook. Where were all the people talking about access to the president? Banned? 888-971-SAGE. Do not leave town.
3: What happens when artificial intelligence follows our instructions just a little too well? 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That's Carbon Zero by Craig Stanfill. 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
5: 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Then at 2 p.m., we are playing Anchored In. Also, check us out on Facebook, Instagram, YouTube, or iHeartRadio. Thank you. God bless the Rough Rider State.

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1: 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I am Larry Elder. We are Salem News Channel. Trump's anger was triggered by the Russia collusion, two-and-a-half-year, three-year drumbeat, pushed in particular by outlets like CNN. And I think most people still don't understand the real story. Not only was there no collusion, no obstruction, the Obama intelligence community knew that the Russians were interfering. Nobody doubts that. But their goal was not to try and get Donald Trump elected. They never made that conclusion. They assumed, no doubt, like most people, that Trump was going to be stomped by Hillary. I think on Election Day, the New York Times placed her odds of winning at almost 90%. They just wanted to sow confusion and doubt in the integrity of our electoral system. So, shockingly, Trump wins, and then Obama calls in his intelligence community, including John Brennan, and asked them to draft up a new assessment. And the new assessment said that the Russians were interfering in order to get Donald Trump elected. Obama knew it was a lie, but he had them redraft it anyway. How do we know he knows it's a lie? It's because he knew that Hillary and the DNC paid for the so-called Steele dossier that was a factor in getting some of these FISA warrants, and he knew that Hillary was doing it to divert attention from the scandal of her unsecured server in her basement. And he was fine with it. How many people know this? If you watch Fox News, you do. If you watch Newsmax, you do. If you listen to conservative talk radio, you do. If you read outlets like Breitbart, you do, but most people don't. Most people get their news from ABC, from NBC, from CBS, the Associated Press, LA Times, New York Times. And most people get their news from the algorithms that direct the news streams on their phones. And there was a study done. I'm talking about Microsoft and Apple and Google and YouTube, TikTok. And overwhelmingly, the stories come from these left-wing outlets. So people are ill-informed, misinformed, and that is one of the reasons Donald Trump is so angry. There was a study done by a guy named Tim Grossclose, who wrote a book called Left Turn. At the time, the top 18 sources of news, 18 of the top 20 sources of news were left-wing. He concluded if the media were truly fair and balanced, the average state would vote the way Texas does, which then was around 10 points in favor of Republican versus Democrats. But because they are ill-informed, stuff like the rich don't pay their fair taxes, they buy it. Stuff like Medicare for All will save money, it won't. Stuff like Republicans don't care about the poor when, in fact, conservatives give more of their time and money for charity than do liberals. Most people don't know this. The poll that was taken some time ago, we talked about this last week, where people who are self-described as very liberal were asked, how many unarmed black men did the police shoot and kill in 2019? 50% of the self-described, very liberal people thought the police killed 1,000 unarmed black men in 2019. 8% thought they killed 10,000. And as far as the self-described liberals, 39% thought the police killed 1,000. 5% thought they killed 10,000. The answer, according to the Washington Post database, was 12. Altogether 14, two of them were females. But 12 black men, unarmed black men, were killed. And unarmed does not mean dangerous, does not mean not dangerous, or does not mean not reasonably perceived as a threat. So this is how ill-informed much of the country is. This is why Donald Trump, in my opinion, has such horrible ratings. If, in fact, the primary issue is affordability, please tell me what happened with that issue under the previous 4 years. Magic, marvelous Mark is back. Mark, thank you so much for calling. I figured I'd hear from you today. Ready to say you were wrong?
2: Hey there. Yes, I want to say I'm very shocked and impressed that Fox, for one time, actually did the right thing, because I heard your recording where Obama did it, and I didn't think Obama should have done it either, even though I don't like Fox. Fox has a right to be at the White House. However, Larry, I got to tell you, you're very funny. The clip you played where the reporter was trying to ask Trump a question and Trump just insulted him before that shows what kind of president that is. But that's not what I called for.
1: Well, first of all, Mark, let's go back to your call. I think it was on Friday of last week where you said that Fox was not going to criticize President Trump. I told you Fox would, and it did. So I appreciate your calling and saying that you were wrong.
2: Yes, happily wrong.
1: Yes.
2: Okay. So, as I said, Trump is Trump.
1: Let me just ask you this too, Mark. Do you think that Trump should have been banned from Twitter and Facebook and all the other social media platforms?
2: No.
1: I'm gonna play.
2: Sorry to disappoint you.
1: I'm happy. You know, Mark, you're not an idiot. I don't think you're an idiot. I don't think you're stupid. I think you're reasonable. I think that you are somebody who really wants the country to do well. That's one of the reasons I like you so much. When you're wrong, you say you're wrong. When you're often wrong, but sometimes you don't admit that you're wrong when in fact you are. But I'll accept that. Brian Stelter
2: is, in your opinion.
1: In my humble opinion, yes. Brian Stelter is the media critic on CNN. He was cheering that Donald Trump got banned from Twitter. The President of the United States can't communicate on Twitter because you believe that you don't like what he said about January 6th? Unbelievable. Jimmy Kimmel was ecstatic.
2: Well, the guy on CNN, that's a professional, but Jimmy Kimmel doing it, I have no problem. It's comedy, and that's what you pay for. But, Larry, you read a statement from Salem saying that they think this is a joke, that the Fox stepped up and did this. But ironically,
1: No, it wasn't about what Fox. It wasn't about what Fox did at all. That statement had nothing to do with what Fox did. Had everything to do with what the pool reporters are doing, which is not covering President Trump because of what Fox did. Because of what Trump did about political and about CNN and MSNBC. Now they're not going to cover him. Right. That's what Salem is part of the White House Correspondents Association, and Salem said we're not going to participate in the boycott against Donald Trump because of this. That's what they said.
2: Well, and do you know why, Larry?
1: They think it's a stunt. They think it's stupid. Because you're mad that Trump has limited access to CNN, you're therefore going to cut off access to Trump at all from all these outlets? Why is that fair to the American people?
2: Okay, Larry. Salem Network, out of all networks, can possibly not be fair and criticized. They are so much in bed with corporations.
1: Oh, for crying out loud. Anyway, Mark, thank you for calling. 888-971-SAGE. 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

0: extremely unfair. And Trump, by the way, was never charged with insurrection. Case went all the way up to the Supreme Court. The Supreme Court says there are official acts and unofficial acts. The president is protected regarding an official act. And he has a First Amendment right to give his opinion about what happened on the election. Hillary, for 4 years, as I said many times, has referred to Donald Trump as an illegitimate president, said the election was stolen. Former President Jimmy Carter said the Russians put him there. John Lewis referred to President Trump as illegitimate. A third of Democrats refused to attend his first inauguration. What is that? Batavia, Illinois, 2:40 in the morning. A woman sees a flashlight, a shadow, outside her window. Police say the man in her backyard was a registered sex offender. A military man, a military court, by the way, convicted him in 2024. He'd taken a sailor's key card, let himself into her bedroom, and watched her sleep. He never met the woman in Batavia. He saw her on social media, researched her, and found her home address. Researched. Let me translate that word. A people search site will sell you a report on you for about $2. 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
0: 888-971-SAGE, 888-971-7243. I am Larry Elder, Salem News Channel. By the way, I'm going to be on the Hannity Show tonight at 6 p.m. Pacific, 9 p.m. Eastern. We're talking about the ban that Trump has now instituted against CNN, MSNBC, Hee-Haw, and Politico. And we're revisiting some of the way he's been treated and some of the way other conservatives have been treated by the media, including the way the LA Times treated me when I ran for governor. Man is shot by an ICE agent in Austin, Texas, without knowing

0: any of the fact, or without even caring, a bunch of protesters descended on the scene. And singer Ed Sheeran, who dropped a rapper, an anti-Israel, pro-Palestinian rapper, as part of the opening act of his show, made a statement in his next show, sort of explaining why he did it and what he really thinks about what's going on in Gaza, which revealed his utter ignorance. All of this and more, 888-971-SAGE. Nathan is in Virginia. Nathan, you're in the Larry Elder Show. Thank you for calling.
1: I just want to say, Larry, I love your show, and I'm so glad you stand for the truth.
0: Well, Nathan, I appreciate that.
1: And these bunch of liberal bias, they never tell the truth. All they do is lie. They never tell the truth. They cut out everything that's right and want to throw nothing out there but's wrong.
0: Well, Nathan, I appreciate that, and thank you so much for watching. I was just talking to Luke about this. Joe Biden launches his campaign. 2020. Launches it. With a political ad talking about Charlottesville. And then President Trump said the words that shocked the world. There are very fine people on both sides. On both sides. Implying that President Trump was saying they're very fine Nazis and KKK members and Aryan brothers on both sides, which isn't even remotely close to what he said. He was talking about there are very fine people on both sides, the debate about whether there should be a Confederate monument in public square. And Jake Tapper ultimately said that that's what Donald Trump was talking about, but it took him 2 years to do it. So for 2 years, this lie has been drummed into the minds of so many people. Donald Trump also supposedly mocked a disabled reporter. No, he didn't. That lie drummed into the heads of so many people. And if I hear one more time someone talk about how the Trump administration was refusing to rent to black and brown people, a consent decree was entered into 1975. They admitted nothing. They said they would change their practices. When a politician named Chuck Schumer told some people that wanted to get black people out of a neighborhood about a racist scheme to do so, nobody talks about that at all. Happened around the same time, by the way. When it comes to retirement, talking heads and social media aren't giving you the whole picture. 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
3: 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Also, check us out on Facebook, Instagram, YouTube, or iHeartRadio. Thank you. 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

0: With SRN News, I'm Keith Peters in Washington. A long-running legal fight over Missouri's congressional map took another turn Monday when a federal appeals panel ruled in favor of new districts backed by President Trump, even though the U.S. Supreme Court has blocked those districts from being used in the November election. A three-judge panel of the 8th U.S. Circuit Court of Appeals said Missouri should use the new Republican-drawn U.S. House districts in the November election, just as the state did in its August primary. Technicians have repaired data lines that failed at a key regional air traffic control center, and all the major airports in the New York area have begun resuming operations after hundreds of flight cancellations rippled through the U.S. Northeast. On Wall Street, the Dow by 366 points, the NASDAQ rose 599. This is SRN News.
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5: Larry Elder here, the sage from South Central, the prince of Pico Union, the czar of common sense, the great Eldersky, Don Lorenzo. Welcome to the program. No Victor Crest allowed because we've got a country to save. 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
10: 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I am Larry Elder. 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We start out the show by talking about this woman who worked for the New York Times, who sent her kid to a all-black school in Brooklyn, even though she knew it was a poorly performing school, because she wanted to encourage other affluent parents to follow her lead and put their children in a school like that. That way, the school would somehow miraculously improve. The daughter went to an elementary school that was public in Brooklyn and then middle school. And then here's what she wrote after regretting her decision, because her daughter later on said, Mom, did you know the school was this lousy when you sent me there? Quote, toward the end of the first grade, Nadja, that's her name, started sometimes saying she didn't like her school and complaining about how chaotic it was at lunch. I decided to visit during the lunch period and was shocked by what I saw. There was no adult supervision. Kids were running wild, chasing, hitting, and pushing each other, while the children's aides and the cafeteria workers stood by looking bored. End of quote. Here's another part. Quote, fourth grade was the worst year. She discovered her daughter was, quote, not performing on grade level in any of her academic subjects, and that her assessment given at the start of the school year had shown she was not a proficient reader. End of quote. And then it came to math. Quote, I started checking Nadja's work and discovered most of her answers were wrong. Nadja believed herself to be good at math. It was her favorite subject. Close quote. And then she discovered why her daughter thought she was such a brilliant math student. Quote, Nadja believed she was correctly solving all her problems because the teacher was not checking her work. End of quote. And one more part. Nadja asked her mother, quote, did you know my school was bad like this when you decided to put me there? Close quote. Now she says she regrets it. If this doesn't make the case for school choice, I don't know what does. This doesn't show you the damage you're doing to your child by not trying to give your child the best possible education. I don't know what does. I thought by putting her in a poor, underperforming school, I would encourage other affluent parents to do the same thing. Are you kidding me? What did Antonio Villaraigosa say in that debate when they asked, why don't you have your own kids in private school and public school? I would not sacrifice my child I'm trying to give my child the best possible education. I would not sacrifice my child any more than I'd ask you to sacrifice yours, he said. Now, getting back to why Trump is so upset with the mainstream media, it's because of the perception that, A, the economy is lousy, and B, that Donald Trump's policies are responsible for the perceived lousy economy. This is Stephen Moore, economist, who was advisor to President Trump during Trump 1.0, number 30.
3: We're joined now by Stephen Moore, former economic advisor to President Trump. Stephen, thanks so much for joining us. How far does this quarter point rate hike go, with another one penciled in for later in the year, toward fighting inflation?
7: Well, a couple quick things. One is, you were exactly right, Boris, when you said that the market had already priced in this rate cut. That's why you didn't see much of a change in the stock market when that announcement was made. Second of all, so much for the idea that Fed Chairman Kevin Warsh would not be independent. Obviously, he's pretty independent when his first move is to do exactly what the president didn't want him to do. As you may recall, Boris, you know, I was nominated in Trump's first term to be on the Federal Reserve Board. I didn't make it through that. But if I were on the board, I probably would have voted for this rate hike. Tough decision. Now, I want to make sure people understand, the inflation is all driven by one thing. What's that?
3: The war.
7: Oil price. Every morning I get up, the first thing I do is look at what's happened to the world oil price. So, you know, a rate hike isn't going to bring, you know, the oil price down, because that's a global thing. If we can get that oil price down from, right now it's at about $105 a barrel last time, if we can get it back down to, say, 70, you know, then we're going to conquer inflation. If you look at the report that just came out last week on consumer prices, it was pretty interesting. All the energy prices, like gasoline and electricity prices, were way up. But all the other prices were pretty subdued. So it's all being driven by the Middle East.
8: Yeah, yesterday the CBO said the Iran war is expected to spike inflation by half a point for the first quarter of 2027.
7: Wait, say that again.
8: The CBO yesterday said the Iran war is expected to spike inflation by half a point first quarter 2027. Most of it, obviously, energy costs. Would ending the war be the quickest way to deal with this inflation that we're seeing?
7: So the problem is, nobody knows what's going to happen in the Middle East. I mean, no one knows, you know, what the world's going to look like in January, February of next year. So it's just hard to predict. This is the, you know, this is the frustration of the White House. I mean, if I look objectively at the economy, and Boris, you just, most of the other indicators look very positive. I mean, we just got a report out yesterday from the Census Bureau that showed, you know, record low poverty rates, big increases in incomes. We have a construction boom going on thanks to AI and data centers. Manufacturing is good. It's just this one big sore thumb in the economy, which is this high oil price. And, you know, I lived this through the 70s and 80s when I was a kid, and it's just so frustrating, and it's all, you know, driven by the Middle East.
3: Part of the president's anger toward Warsh's predecessor, Jerome Powell, was the fact that Powell refused to drop interest rates. The president has been calling for that to happen. He's suggesting that the U.S. interest rate is among the highest in the world. How do you think he's going to respond to this?
7: I think it was important for Kevin Warsh to do this quarter point rate increase because, and what he said in his brief statement was exactly right. The role of the Fed is price stability. That's all we want. You know, it's not climate change. It's not creating jobs. You make the economy most efficient when you get inflation low and you have a dollar that's stable in price. That's exactly what Kevin Warsh wants to do. That's why he raised interest rates. Hopefully, you know, you asked me about what happens next year. Hopefully, they'll be able to start cutting rates if the oil price starts coming down.
8: Do you think the White House is doing enough right now to tackle inflation? You know, there's this talk the president has about these $5,000 checks, which would be a massive infusion of cash. Yeah. Is he doing enough?
7: Look, the U.S. economy is the strongest in the world, no question about it. We're the envy of the world. You know, as I just said, all of these other indicators are very strong. In fact, there are more. The latest job reports show there's more jobs available than people to fill them. That's a good problem to have. So I keep saying this, it all comes down to oil. One other point that Trump made, by the way, that is, I think, a good point that people should consider, is Trump was saying that, you know, our interest rate on our bonds is higher than a lot of other countries.
8: I think it's a good point you make for people to look other places and say, that it's better here. This may be an envious situation compared to some other countries, but you know how Americans feel it. We're obviously in a critical time politically. They don't
7: say, they're looking at the gasoline price every
8: day.
7: Yeah,
8: that's right. They don't. They know how this war began.
7: Yes,
8: right?
7: They do.
8: That this was a choice by the Trump administration.
7: No, I agree with that.
8: So they may say, Stephen,
7: yes.
8: I don't really care that you're telling me it's great somewhere else because
7: yes.
8: I'm struggling to pay to get to work.
7: Right.
8: So I mean,
7: you're right.
8: What does the Trump administration need to do about
7: it? Always in my 35, 40 years of being an economist, you know, what is the one first gauge we look at on the economy? The gas price. You know, people are in a good mood when the gas prices are low. They're in a bad mood when they're paying $4.25 a gallon. So you're right about that. The question is, what can the administration do at this point to bring the prices down? I mean, I'm not an expert on this. There's no shortage of world oil. You know, if we could get the Strait of Hormuz open, the price would fall very dramatically. So it's a frustration, and I agree with you. People are angry about food prices and gas prices.
3: You didn't say the solution was $5,000 check.
7: Notably. I'm not a big fan of that proposal, let's just say that. But right now it's not. You never create growth by sending out checks to people.
8: Some people might be a fan of a $5,000 check right now. Steve, great to have
7: great
8: you.
7: To see
8: Thank you so
7: place.
8: Much.
10: Now, that was on CNN. Kevin Hassett is the chair of the Economic Advisors, number 50.
11: Because they poll way too many Democrats. If you look, for example, at the Michigan survey, the Democrats in the Michigan survey are saying that we've got the worst economy since the Great Depression because they hate President Trump. Republicans are, you know, basically seeing what we see, which is a very strong economy with low inflation. GDP now in the third quarter is supposed to be 5%. We just had a blockbuster jobs report. We've got real income growth. We've got huge progress on affordability. Do you realize that the decline in drug prices because of what we've been doing is the largest in 64 years? And so there's so much economic good news, but what happens is that you'll notice that the sort of far left media, what they'll do is instead of letting you talk about the news, giving you the facts like the 5% GDP growth, the large income growth, the $3,000 decline in real incomes under Joe Biden, instead of talking about that, what they want to do is talk about these Jimmy polls.
10: And yeah. You've heard me talk about Relief Factor for years because I believe in taking care of ourselves so we can enjoy life to the fullest. 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

0: the Sage, Larry Elder. Can't be
1: the right thing. 888-971-SAGE, 888-971-7243. I am Larry Elder. We are still in the town. Let's hear the rest of this exchange between Jake Tapper and Laura Trump.
2: And try and figure out an answer.
3: A cognitive decline.
2: Well, when you're trying to tell me that what I was suggesting was
3: I think that you were mocking his stutter. I think you were mocking his stutter, and I think you have absolutely no standing to diagnose somebody's cognitive decline. I would think that somebody in the Trump family would be more sensitive to people who do not have medical licenses diagnosing politicians from afar. Plenty of people have diagnosed your father from afar, and I'm sure it offends you, your father-in-law from afar. I'm sure it offends you. You don't have any standing to say.
2: I'm not diagnosing him. What I'm saying, Jake,
3: you just talked
2: is
3: about
2: that
3: a cognitive decline.
2: Joe Biden
3: I have one last question for you, Laura. You can't
2: times on stage, and it's very concerning to a lot of people that this could be the leader of the free world.
3: Okay.
2: That is all I'm saying. I genuinely
3: you,
2: feel
3: Laura
2: sorry
3: Trump.
2: For Joe Biden.
3: I appreciate it. I'm sure it was from a place of concern. We all believe that. Laura Trump, thank you so much. Coronavirus cases are.
1: You see how sarcastic that was? How insulting that is? And then this guy has a nerve to write a book about Biden's cognitive decline and how it was concealed from the public. When, as Laura Trump said to this man, you can see with your own eyes. You don't have to be a doctor to see this. And insulted her. I'm sure you're saying this because you're coming from a place of concern. Yeah, concern that somebody with his kind of cognitive decline is a leader of the free world. Speaking of Tapper, here's J.D. Vance and Tapper over the Russia, Russia, Russia nonsense, number 87.
4: Ask yourself a basic question about network integrity. You guys talked about the Russia hoax nonstop.
5: The FBI was investigating it. The FBI
4: was investigating it. We recovered them. And so you took the words of unnamed FBI agents and put them on your network as if they were the gospel truth. You did it again and again. A viewer of your network would have believed that Donald Trump and Vladimir Putin conspired in 2016.
5: No.
4: That was totally and preposterously false.
5: No.
4: Well, that's
5: what you just said is false. We covered an FBI investigation. I don't know why you want to talk about the FBI investigation.
4: You covered it in a way that gave credence to anonymous sources' accusations. You did it yourself. Your network did it, Jake. But again, can we talk about the issues that Americans care most
5: about? I'm talking
4: about
5: things that Donald Trump has said.
4: Yes.
5: If you have an issue
4: Kamala
5: with whether
4: Harris.
5: Or not he's talking about the economy enough, that's between you and your running mate. I'm talking about things he has said this week.
4: Every single rally that he does, he talks about how he wants to unleash American energy so we can lower the cost of groceries. He talks about the fact that housing has become unaffordable. He talks about the wide open border, Jake. Kamala Harris and her allies, you know, it's interesting. Kamala Harris and her media allies, and I would put CNN in this category,
5: I'll tell you that they wouldn't.
4: Well, they should watch your network more, because you guys seem to care more about Donald Trump's past than the future of the American people. We're running this campaign on making of the American dream.
5: I'm specifically asking about how Donald Trump is going to be president in the future should he win, and we're being told
4: he's going to pursue economic policies that lower the cost of groceries and make life more affordable again. He talks about it every single day on the campaign trail, and so do I. What you're talking about is an anonymously sourced story, or one guy who is a disgruntled employee.
5: I told you,
4: five other people pushed back against him and said that what he said was dishonest. So why don't we talk about the policy that's affecting American citizens and not what Donald Trump allegedly said, according to one guy who's off because he got fired by Donald Trump?
1: Now, speaking of anonymously sourced stories, I saw a story in the Washington Post, and I read it and I said, uh-oh. And it said that the Trump administration, the Pentagon, was lying about the number of deaths relating to the Iran war. We hear that there are 18. Washington Post said, no, it's more like 22. So I read the article. Two of them were contractors. Doesn't mean their deaths are not important, but they were contractors. And one of them, military guy, was killed in a training mission, not in combat. So it seems to me that there's some argument that the number that the Pentagon has put out is completely accurate. Pete Hegseth was asked about this Washington Post article, number 54.
6: Yeah, we're looking forward to those announcements. But I know you issued a tweet about this already, but what would you say to the Washington Post who says there have been more service member deaths in Iran than have been accounted by the Pentagon? I mean, where are they fabricating these numbers? Where is the accounting delineated for these, do these people exist?
7: It's always anonymous sources with those jokers. The Washington Post doesn't have any credibility and hasn't had any for a very long time. I meant what I said. They hate the president more than they love the country. That's why when he called him out at the fake news, he's been right from the beginning. We never would because of how much we cherish the lives of our service members, every single one of them. But even if we wanted to attempt to hide a combat death, we never would and we never could. We just wouldn't. It's not something the United States of America does. So it's totally made up. It's fake. It's a lie. It's a headline they want to try to make us look bad, the president look bad, and try to undermine the historic success that we've had in that conflict. It's a joke. It should be dismissed as much. And it's unfortunate that that's what so-called journalism has said.
6: Will you look into who has fabricated this accounting or who, you know, would
7: maybe people should just stop believing what the Washington Post has to say. That
1: Would you look at who leaked this? No, just stop believing the Washington Post. Back to Jake Tapper. This is Tapper versus Sebastian Gorka about the Washington Post in 2017. Number 55.
3: So last month, the Washington Post reported that the freeze on U.S. foreign assistance in Africa has, quote, threatened programs intended to counter al-Shabaab bomb makers, contain the spread of al-Qaeda across West Africa, and secure Islamic State prisoners in the Middle East, according to U.S. officials and aid workers, unquote. Are those cuts still in place? Are you concerned about them at all?
8: Is that the same Washington Post that propagated the Russia-Russia collusion hoax for the last 8 years?
3: Well, regardless of the Russia-Russia...
8: No, not regardless. You're quoting the Washington Post to me, which is as effective...

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0: 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I am Larry Elder. We are Salem News Channel. Ed Sheeran is a very popular singer on tour, opening act, a rapper, who went on a rant about Free Palestine. So he got dropped from the tour. And Sheeran then got criticized for dropping him from the tour. So at his next conference, Sheeran addressed it. Here's what he said, number 43.
4: Now, I want to address the question of where I stand in the situation in Israel and Palestine, and whether my doing this concert here tonight implies where I stand. I've tried in my career not to be a political commentator of any kind, because I want my music and shows to be about unity, not division, about humanity, not politics. This is a humanitarian issue, and I cannot hide how I feel about it anymore. What happened in Israel and at the Nome Music Festival on October 7th was horrific and compounded centuries of Jewish pain. What is happening in Gaza is catastrophic and unjustifiable and disproportionate. My heart has been broken by the scale of the
0: devastation. Okay, that's even worse. What's happening in Gaza is unjustifiable and disproportionate. How many times do we need to go over this? Disproportionate,

0: Now, an ICE agent has shot somebody in Austin. And the Austin police chief is demanding answers. Number 69.
1: Again, as the mayor said, there is not a lot of facts that I can give you at this point. What I can tell you is Austin Police Department Special Investigation Unit, who investigates our officer-involved shootings, is on the scene. And I have spoken to Texas Rangers, who will be part of that investigation, and will be working side-by-side in this investigation as well. I've spoken to HSI as well. They have promised what they can give us as far as cooperation. They will do that. So that's where we are at this point. Again, this has happened in the city of Austin. The city of Austin deserves answers on what occurred. The mayor's demanding some answers. The city manager wants answers, and we're going to get those. We're going to get all those questions answered, and we'll be as transparent as we can be. You know, that's the reality. I like to come forward with a lot more information, but that is all we have at this point. So I'll go ahead and hand it over to Chief Lutwitz.
0: Turns out that the man who was shot is a illegal alien from Venezuela. And it seems like, according to the statement put out by the Department of Homeland Security, the agent did everything properly. But that did not stop a whole bunch of people from showing up, knowing very little about what happened or why it happened, but just ICE did it. Unbelievable. All right, let's do this again tomorrow. We didn't get to Mr. Kaepernick. We'll do that tomorrow. 888-971-SAG 24/7. Leave a message. Make sure it's under 60 seconds. Ciao.
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9: 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Then at 2 p.m., we are playing Anchored In. Also, check us out on Facebook, Instagram, YouTube, or iHeartRadio. Thank you. God bless the Rough Rider State.

0: With SRN News, I'm Keith Peters in Washington. A long-running legal fight over Missouri's congressional map took another turn Monday when a federal appeals panel ruled in favor of new districts backed by President Trump, even though the U.S. Supreme Court has blocked those districts from being used in the November election. A three-judge panel of the 8th U.S. Circuit Court of Appeals said Missouri should use the new Republican-drawn U.S. House districts in the November election, just as the state did in its August primary. Technicians have repaired data lines that failed at a key regional air traffic control center, and all the major airports in the New York area have begun resuming operations after hundreds of flight cancellations rippled through the U.S. Northeast. On Wall Street, the Dow by 366 points, the Nasdaq rose 599. This is SRN News.
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0: Here is your host, the loudest conservative voice in America fighting the enemies of freedom, Mark Walters.
1: And welcome in, ladies and gentlemen. Armed American Radio's Daily Defense begins right now because Armed American Radio never stops. We got a lunch break on a Saturday. Greg in Dallas, Texas, welcome in. How you doing, my brother from another mother? Did you get some sleep last night? Because I did not.
2: No, I'm. it's always a short night.
1: It is a short night. So let's just do this and get it out of the way. How many cups of blackout coffee? Because you know my backstory here today.
2: Yeah.
1: How many cups of blackout coffee do you think I had to start my day today? Blackoutcoffee.com/AAR. It's been a godsend today, folks. What do you think, Greg?
2: I'm going to shoot for a high number because you told me how your sleep went last night. I want to push it 3.5, maybe 4.
1: I am holding 4 fingers up.
2: How about that? Boy,
1: how about that? Batting 10,000, if that's even possible.
2: Getting good
1: Welcome
2: at this.
1: Welcome in, ladies and gentlemen. Yeah, you are getting good at it. I did tell him how little sleep I had last night, so it's probably a safe bet. Greg, we're on all the platforms except for Rumble. That will change in the near future. Go ahead and get us started. We'll go to Andy Hoosier, the voice of reason, and bring up the news of the day today.
2: All right, places to watch the show. 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
1: Yeah, that'll do it. And for those of you that want to know, I know I'll get a question. That is a Gibson SG Ebony Black guitar, the exact same guitar that Angus Young rips and has for the last 50-plus years. Andy Hoosier, the voice of Laison. Welcome in, my brother. How you doing?
3: What is up, Mark Walters? Happy Monday. Greatest day of the entire week, brother. We are setting that tone, doing the thing each and every day.
2: This guy.
1: How many cups of coffee did you have to start your day today, or do you not need any?
3: I need some today. We finally wrapped up the Kansas State Fair this past weekend, man, and 10 days of 12-hour days at the booth, and between the wife and I, we are exhausted. So I have not had any coffee, though. I have not even, actually, I have an energy drink sitting here, and I still have not touched it all day. So I've been waiting until I just absolutely needed it, and so far, knock on wood, I have not needed it. So here we go.
1: What is your energy drink of choice?
3: I've been actually drinking Celsius lately because they're slightly more healthy than some of the other ones, less chemicals and more actually vitamin B. But
1: and
3: there's another
1: 238 milligrams of caffeine, I might add, compared to the 80 in this sugar-free Red Bull. I'll just say that.
3: Yeah, there is that. So I have been drinking some of those, but there's another one that my local gas station has, and I cannot remember the name of it, that is like all natural. And I've been really drinking those more than anything
1: liquid
3: else,
1: death.
3: if I drink anything at all. But
2: you should give Form Energy a try.
3: Got to give them a try. I had one, and they were about ready to come on as a partner on my show, and they've kind of put the pause on that for right now. But there was one, and it's all natural, super healthy, super holistic kind of energy drinks, and they were absolutely amazing. And it had lion's mane mushroom in it, so for the mental clarity as well, mental focus. So
1: what was the name
3: of the company? Those guys. That one is Drink Alchemy. And those
1: alchemy.
3: Guys are
1: Greg, make a note of that, please.
2: All right, yeah.
3: they're amazing. They're really amazing. So I've been working those guys. They may be coming on as a partner here soon, but I'm a big
1: Greg,
3: fan
1: make
3: of
1: a note of that.
3: Exactly, yeah. But I mean, they not only give you the energy, but also the mental clarity and focus for the show, which I enjoy very much. So actually, I am going to give a little plug here for just a moment. Hold on. Scooting around here, but I actually do take an herbal supplement every day before the show that Mrs. Voice of Reason makes with her Hoosier Health.
2: It's called meth.
3: It is not called that. It is called Fresh Mind, but it's
1: gosh,
3: just a tincture.
1: Just go there.
3: It's just a tincture of lion's mane mushroom. And
1: show us your teeth, Andy.
3: Oh, yeah, right. Yeah, missing the teeth. No, man, mental clarity, focus. Nope. I mean, you and I, obviously, as talk radio hosts, we enjoy that, so I take mine before my show every day. So
1: I do all that, I got all that kind of stuff too. It's fun. The magic thing is just sleep, right? But Sundays are so hard.
3: How about we start
1: with Chicago before I take you to New York and then the midterms. You want to start with Chicago numbers?
3: Let's do it.
1: Just because we can. Good heavens. September to date, 21st of the month so far, 22 shot and killed, 97 shot and wounded, 119 total people shot in Chicago alone. That's not Illinois. That's Chicago alone, 24 homicides. Just last week, 9/13 through 9/19, we're now at the beginning of this week as of the past couple days, shot and killed 5, that's down 55%. Shot and wounded 46, that's up 31%. Total shot 51, that's up 11%. Total homicide 6, that's down 50%. Trust me, those numbers will even out as the month progresses and we get to the end. Here's year-to-date numbers. Shot and killed in Chicago so far this year, through September 21, ladies and gentlemen, 285, that's up 6%. Shot and wounded, 1,149. 1,149. Good heavens. And now that's down 5%. Total shot, 1,434. That's down 3%. Total homicides, 323. So that's down 2%. Now, Johnson, the mayor, will use that number and say, oh, we're down 5% in this. We're saving people. It's all about gun safety. And it's our gun control laws. We're keeping these numbers down. Let me repeat those. 285 shot and killed. 1,149 human beings shot and wounded. Total shot, 1,434. 323 homicides in Chicago alone. And he'll likely praise those numbers because it ain't about safety, folks. It's about a political agenda. Andy, take it away.
3: Yeah, no, what's really funny about it is that, of course, these local communities, and you've talked about it, you know, for the past few months as well, is that as national crime rates have come down under the Trump administration dramatically by the sum of like 40+% across the country overall, that local communities and these larger cities, but these Democrat mayors and Democrat governors are trying to take credit for it, like they've done some type of policy change themselves that's actually made these things get better. So, you know, while we're seeing the overall national average of crime rates go down, we're deporting illegal aliens that we're doing drug trafficking and human trafficking and crimes and drug busts and all this other garbage that was going on. We're getting rid of that, bringing the crime rates down. But yet the crime where it's centralized with Democrat policies is still going on. And they're trying to say the 2-3% decrease is a good thing. And it's because of their wonderful policies when they haven't changed a thing at all. They've kept their policies, taking credit for it, and then saying that Trump had nothing to do with it. It's really kind of strange.
1: It's kind of sick. It's sick, perverted, and twisted what they do. And they get away with it in mainstream media.
3: No, and it's politics. I mean, it's an election year. Of course they're going to try and run on
1: it. It's politics. It's all politics. But I'm looking at the maps of Chicago. I'm looking at the map of Cook County. I can see every dot where every homicide occurred. You can see where it's focused. And it's throughout the entire city. But it's focused from northwest down to southeast in what looks like a massive line. Now, I try to stay the hell out of Chicago as often as possible. Fortunately, I don't have to fly through there, and I don't have a lot of business in Chicago. But nonetheless, you know, the political aspect of this has never changed, Andy. Never changed. Doesn't matter if it's an election year or not. There's a reason for that, because they don't care about the citizens. It's not about that. It's about using what numbers they have so that they can blame a Republican administration. So why does that equation work for them? Why does that work? Why does that formula work? Because the Democrats have controlled Chicago for over a century. 100% total control for over a century, ladies and gentlemen. They own every homicide. They own every shooting in that city. Their policies, they cannot blame it on anyone else, yet they try, lest they do it every single day. And they get away with it in mainstream press. Andy, it's sick.
3: Well, I would say they get away with it because the mainstream media allows them and people actually believe it. You're right. If crime goes down, then all of a sudden they're responsible because they've been working really hard, and therefore, great, we need to pat ourselves on the back because look at what our great policy did, even if it is 1-2-3%, and you still have over 1,400 shootings and murders going on in the city of Chicago, for an example. But if it goes down by 2%, that's their great policy. If it doesn't go down and the crime is still up, then it's because, number one, the Trump administration allowed the Second Amendment and guns to run rampant, so we have to put a kibosh on that. But at the same time, then they have to come out with a 10-year investment plan for a new social service program to try to invest in communities and try and get people off the streets and do this long-term plan that never comes to fruition. But they had this goal and this plan to say, we need to raise your taxes to start a new program to try to address this issue. That's been their plan the entire time. And for the longest time, these two strategies have worked together, and they've gotten away with it.
1: It's just lip service. That's all it is. It's just lip service.
3: Of course it is.
1: But let's take a little bit deeper dive here, because it is interesting when you look at this. I don't talk about this often, but let's talk about the race of the victims of the homicides that occurred in Chicago, all homicides. Now, of those homicides in 2026, gunshot deaths were 263, stabbing 14, trauma 13, arson 5, strangulation 2, automobile auto 1, toxicity 1. Those are homicides, okay? Now, let's break those down. Homicides, black, 69.2, 24.4 Hispanic, 6.4 white percentages. Non-fatal shootings, black, 72.9, 17.3 Hispanic, and 9.8% white or other or unknown. We're getting ready to take our first break. When we come back, we'll dig into that because I'll give you the gunshot aspect ratio of this compared to the other deaths as well. And it's always, I hate to say it's fun for a conversation, but guys, it's their policies at work in Chicago. We'll be back with Andy. Don't go away. Armed American Radio listeners, you already know the name. 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Enjoy. Hi, guys. It's Mark. Look, I think you'll agree with me that as gun owners, we need to have each other's backs. That's regardless of what state we call home. Here at AAR, we discuss it every day, and we're heard in every state. Right now, Virginians desperately need our help. 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You've heard the old saying, there's power in numbers, and helping in Virginia is as simple as joining Virginia Citizens Defense League. 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And it is possible. 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

0: Welcome back to the show. Yeah, welcome back to the show. That's the Blackout Coffee rejoin, blackoutcoffee.com/AAR. You heard in the intro how many cups of that. I've been mainlining that stuff all day today, ladies and gentlemen, blackoutcoffee.com/AAR. Take advantage of the monthly roast over there. 1776 is hands down our favorite. I think we've settled on that. The 2A and the 1776 dark roast are fantastic. And as of late, I happen to like that highly caffeinated stuff as well. No different than drinking a Celsius beverage that Andy likes to drink. I have those from time to time. Greg doesn't like it when I have those because I get to talking really fast when I'm doing those, and I talk fast anyway, so that's a recipe for disaster. blackoutcoffee.com/AAR. 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One thing I want to point out, we are heading Wednesday to the Gun Rights Policy Conference. Andy Hoosier will be in the seat for me Wednesday and Thursday. Christopher Hart from American Adversaries will be here on Friday. So you've got live programming the entire time. I am at the GRPC, and I hope to see you there at the Gun Rights Policy Conference, where I'll be interviewing Robert Sicata, the head of the ATF, along with Rob Leiter, the chief counsel at the ATF, on the stage at the GRPC, on camera, in front of the crowd for 45 minutes. Tate Adomiak, just pardoned by Trump, will be there. And it is going to be a fantastic weekend. The lineup is amazing. I was discussing it with Cam Edwards on Cam and Company today. If you have not yet seen that, make sure to go check that out at Cam and Company. He was a guest on the program last night. We covered a lot of ground in the first half of the program today, so enjoy that. Andy Hoosier, the voice of Les Longs. Welcome back, my brother. So
1: yeah, buddy.
0: Let me go back into some of these other numbers. The 2026 cause of death here in Chicago. Gunshot, 263, that's 88%. Stabbing, 14, 4.7%. Trauma, 13, 4.3%. Arson, 5, 1.7%. Strangulation, 2, 0.7%. Auto, 1 at 0.3%. And toxicity, 1 at 0.3%. And that 88% of the damage in Chicago, ladies and gentlemen, is gunshot. 12% is what you add up. When you add up the other percentages, you get that 12% number rounded about thereabouts. Yet they tell you every day, Andy, it's because of the guns coming in from the gun-friendly state next door of Indiana. Yet right. Indiana doesn't experience, Indianapolis doesn't have numbers like this. So their logic just simply doesn't work. Yet the media runs it as this pipeline of, you know, illicit guns flowing into Chi-Town from the gun-friendly state of Indiana as if it's their fault, when it's clearly not their fault. It is Democrat policy's fault. I'll give you the word on that one, then we'll move on.
2: Well, yeah, look, I mean, Democrat policies have been ruining this a long time. You talk about it all the time. If we get rid of Democrat policies in major cities, or we remove major cities from these crime rates or from shootings that happen
0: virtually
2: across the country.
0: Virtually no crime.
2: Yeah, virtually no crime whatsoever at all. But again, they somehow get away with this narrative that if it's doing better, then it's because they change policy somehow. And if it's getting worse, then it's because of outside guns being influenced, or it's because they haven't fully taken effect with their long-term plans. It reminds me when I interviewed one of the school board members here in Wichita years ago, and the literacy rates obviously were terrible, math rates were terrible, and we said, you know, what's the plan here? What do we have to do to get this? Because if you're in high school reading at a third or fourth grade level, you have a serious problem. And the head of the school board at that time told me straight up that we just don't have enough money. And I said, you have $2 million sitting in a safety net, not even your operational expenses, $2 million in your safety net programs that are just sitting there doing nothing. So where do you need more money? And she said, well, we're investing. We just need more time. It's a 10-year plan to make sure we get up to par, which doesn't help, by the way, the kids at that time. But it's the same argument that they use with these gun programs or with any other, with housing, with drug issues, with anything.
0: Right.
2: I'm just saying we have a 10-year plan here.
0: Listen, the 10-year plan has been going on for 100 years in Chicago. Johnson just instituted another 5-year plan and wanted $100 million of the budget that they don't have to institute another 5-year plan to determine how to reduce gun violence in Chicago. How about look back over the 100 years of everything that you've done that's failed and do the opposite of that? How about that?
2: Crazy.
0: Wild, you know, there's concept, an old right? Seinfeld. That just reminds me of an old Seinfeld episode from years ago when George told Jerry that everything I do fails. And Jerry said, well, let's just do the opposite. He goes, I think I will. And he does, and everything begins to work. That's exactly what has to happen in these cities. But the stupid voters keep putting these people in office day after day, election after election, year after year after year. And then they expect, and this is, of course, the definition of insanity, continuing to do the same things over and over again and expect a different result. Now, some people are beginning to see the light, including a lot of black constituents in Chicago. That was brought to light because of ICE and the crime rate going down and they wanting the illegal immigrants out of their communities, taking from their bread basket. Good heavens, Andy, it's not that hard to figure out. It's not hard to figure out.
2: Well, no, it's not hard to figure out, but here's the thing. They know that. The elected officials know that. They have an agenda. They want more illegal aliens imported into certain communities. They want more gun control. So everything they tell us, either the 10-year plan or, hey, it went down 2%, it's great, you know, pat ourselves on the back sort of thing, that's their plan. The question is, how long will the people actually continue to just hype it up and believe that type of rhetoric? Because they know what they're doing. They know
0: apparently,
2: exactly their policies aren't going to work.
0: At least a century.
2: Well, yeah, exactly. But they're starting to fight back. I've been seeing more videos post up of people within Chicago that are showing up to the city council mm-hmm. for Chicago, calling them out for their rhetoric because they've called out for the illegal aliens coming in there or their lack of action on particular issues. So they're starting to be aware there is a fire, or I should say a spark, that is starting to be lit of people
0: There's
2: questioning the narrative and saying, wait a second, you know, we're no longer okay with a 10-year, 5-year plan. We want instant gratification right now, which is why, by the way, Donald Trump got elected at the federal level, because we didn't want a 10-year plan any longer. He said mm-hmm. promises made, promises kept. The last year, we saw most productivity in modern American history from an administration, and we like that. We're starting to slow down now, which is why people are frustrated, because we don't want to wait for change any longer. We want the system to be different. We want to hit the reset button, and we have to do something drastically opposite, like you said, of what we've been doing in the past, and it's time to start seeing those results.
0: But, you know, you're right, though. There is a spark. The key here is the question becomes, will that spark start a fire? There's some indications that that's happening, particularly yeah. in Chicago. The question is, how long will it sit and fester and smolder before it turns into flames, okay? Because that's what's going to have to happen. There's going to have to be an entire radical shift in the electorate in Chicago. There's going to have to be enough people that finally throw their hands in the air and say, that's it. We've got to try something different. We have to. This ain't cutting the mustard. And we are not there yet. In fact, we're not anywhere close to that yet. However, there is that spark underneath that. Some people are beginning to listen in Chicago. And when black voters who have historically voted Democrat, who are sick and tired of what's happening in their communities, get fed up enough,
2: yeah.
0: then only then will there be change. The question is, will they? And I don't have a lot of confidence in that. I think the fire might get a little bit bigger. But I think the Democrat politicians will continue to win and throw water on it. It's that simple. I just don't ever see it changing.
2: At least for a while right now, too, what they're doing is they're saying that the bad Democrats in office, if we just get a better Democrat in office, then all of a sudden things will change. So we just have to change who's in leadership, but keep the Democrat Party. So there is still a lot of work to be done to say, hey, it's the entire establishment party and system that's doing all of this. So if you're going to change anything, you have to stop voting for Democrats. And right now, you're right. We're not to that point. They're just like, Brandon Johnson is bad, so let's just find a different Democrat leader to replace Brandon Johnson and we'll be better.
0: Just not there yet, guys. It's just that simple. We're not there yet. I'd love to report one day that we got there. Wow, what a sea change that would be, right? We've got two more segments with Andy Hoosier, the voice of reason. Don't go away. We'll be right back with Andy. Hi, guys, it's Mark. Look, I think you'll agree with me that as gun owners, we need to have each other's backs. That's regardless of what state we call home. Here at AAR, we discuss it every day, and we're heard in every state. Right now, Virginians desperately need our help. That means me, and that means you. You've heard the old saying, there's power in numbers, and helping in Virginia is as simple as joining Virginia Citizens Defense League. I'm a member, and I don't live in Virginia. You don't have to live there to join and stand up for your rights, because it is your rights. 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And it is possible. 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
1: 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I'll get it out Monday. Tired. That's okay. We just got it out. There you go. And also, our newest ammo sponsor. Yes, that's LibertyAmmo.com. LibertyAmmo.com. Liberty Ammunition. Make sure to check out their webpage. All the ballistics are there. Fantastic stuff. I put a bunch of it downrange over the weekend. You will love it. Fantastic self-defense ammo. It's riding all my guns right now. This stuff is wonderful. That is LibertyAmmo.com. Let's get back to the great Andy Hoosier. Andy Hoosier, the voice of reason. Welcome back, my brother from another mother. It's great to see you here. Oh, let me pull that
2: other one
1: off.
2: Nope, that would help. There we go.
1: Yeah. Oh, yeah. Well, there we go. We'll figure it out. We'll get you in here, Andy. we'll get you in here. Right. There you are. Okay, good. Yay for us. Yay for us. We'll leave that one up.
2: We got it. Yeah, buddy.
1: All right, we got it. All right, let's talk a little bit about let me go to Kathy Hochul first, and then we'll go to midterms. The midterms came up in my conversation with Cam Edwards today in great detail. It's so important as we get closer and closer to the first Tuesday following the first Monday coming up in just a few weeks in November, ladies and gentlemen. Everything's riding on the line here, but there's some positive news here, too, as well. But first, let's get to Kathy Hochul. She's already rejecting the Department of Justice, Andy, that found that the ban on 18 to 20-year-olds purchasing firearms is a violation of their constitutional rights. They are adults. We all know that. You know that. I want to hear your thoughts on this. But she flat out said in a post that she put up that she rejects that idea. Rights aren't ideas, ladies and gentlemen. Rights are real things. They're not an idea that Kathy Hochul can throw away. So I like the way AWR couches in his article at Breitbart. Here's her quote. Not in New York. No teenager should be able to walk into a gun store and buy a handgun. Our laws don't allow it, and that's not changing. And here's what AWR had to say. Hochul did not say if 18 to 20-year-olds will be banned from exercising other constitutionally protected rights, such as voting, freedom of speech, freedom of religion, a trial by jury, etc., or if Second Amendment rights are singled out as the ones that cannot be exercised until age 21. Andy Hoosier, take it away.
2: Yeah, I mean, good luck with that. See how well it turns out for you when you keep your laws on the books, which, you know, most of the time, here's the thing, again, the Democrats are, they play opposite day every day. There are laws at the federal level, and there are laws at the state levels. We have this idea of federalism, and for those things that are not specifically mentioned in the Constitution for laws or rights or government roles at the federal level, then it by default goes back to the statewide levels. That's the way things work. Here's the tricky part. Again, they always focus on the issues that they're not supposed to focus on at the statewide levels. They play opposite day here because the Second Amendment is very clear. And if the Supreme Court, if the Department of Justice, if the Trump administration said you're allowed to purchase firearms at the age of 18, then you're allowed to, you know, purchase those at the age of 18. You can try and keep a state law banning them from happening, but see how well that works out when you challenge it and go to court and they say, no, we've made a ruling on this. You're not allowed to have these types of laws. So she can fight it all she wants to, but I say good luck with that. See how well that works out for you.
1: Her laws will change. I don't care what she says about it. Tyrant, man, she is just a tyrant. She's not a tyrant wannabe. She's an absolute witch tyrant. No question about it. All you've got to do is look at her photograph, ladies and gentlemen. It's pretty simple to see. You can see tyrant all over that face. She hates you, man. She's already said to multimillionaires, if you don't like, get out, go to Florida. Fine. Now she's screaming for them to come back because they took a lot of money with them. The exodus right. continues. Here's the deal. The 2010 McDonald decision incorporated the Second Amendment through to the states through the 14th Amendment. Just like every other amendment to the U.S. Constitution is also applicable to the states. Kathy Hochul does not have a say here, ladies and gentlemen. And that teenager is an adult who can vote, go to war. In fact, that teenager ought to be able to go out and buy a keg of beer tonight if they want to. It's that simple. I could when I was 18. And what happened? Some stupid man-made law. These are man-made laws. This is malum prohibitum.
2: Yes.
1: Not malum in se. Malum prohibitum. Man-made laws, ladies and gentlemen. It is egregious, it is unconstitutional, and it should be criminal on its face. Go ahead.
2: Yeah, no, you're right. And again, these are arbitrary lines where we just come up with these. And by the way, mm-hmm. we continue to prolong that, right? We don't have in society in the United States, we don't really have a rite of passage to where we all of a sudden say, this is the line, you pass the test, you hit a certain age, you hit a certain requirement, you are now considered an adult. 18 was kind of that, but now you're not allowed to smoke alcohol or, you know, smoke cigarettes until you're 21 in most places. You can't drink alcohol. You can't purchase a firearm. You can't rent a car. So now we have these different arbitrary lines. You have 21 now for the age to smoke and drink. You have 25 until you can actually rent a car and get insurance. You have, you know, all these different lines of when you're considered an adult for one particular area. And it's really screwed up our generation. And, you know, the youth of America not knowing when you're actually considered an adult, to the point where my generation says that they don't consider themselves actually being an adult until the age of 30. So we continue to prolong this adolescence longer and longer and longer when, I mean, Mark, I mean, what, 100 years ago, you had a family by the age of 16 and you were working a farm with two kids already. I mean, that's just, I'm not saying that was right. I'm just saying that's the way things were. So we've really changed how society actually works, but we have these kids older and older and older that are now considered still children by their mid-20s, and that's kind of weird to me.
1: Yeah, well, when you treat them as children, you're going to get children back.
2: Children.
1: Yeah, now,
2: yes.
1: You know, look, the natural thing, as you were talking, I was thinking, if the human body grew some appendage naturally that made you an adult, so that we could all say, as long as that appendage grew, whatever it was, however you want to frame that in your own mind, that makes you an. Otherwise, it's just a subjective thing made up by us.
2: Well,
1: some politician
2: according to them,
1: in Washington
2: gender is
1: decides.
2: Subjective.
1: Well, yeah, well, that's true. Okay, but look, that is. I'm not saying that's true. It's saying that what you said about what they say is true. That's absolutely correct.
2: Yeah.
1: But, you know, use that as an example. I mean, if there were some type of thing that naturally occurred that made you an adult, okay?
2: But
1: that
2: like,
1: would be,
2: but
1: that would be the dividing
2: something.
1: Line. But there isn't. So everything is subjective. It's all man-made. Look, they can change. Some politician changes the law, and you're no longer an adult. Mitch McConnell holds the key to that. Hakeem Jeffries holds the key to that because they make a political decision. I don't think so. But we let them get away with it.
2: But we do. We let them get away with it. And they continue to prolong it over and over and over again. You're allowed to vote. And even they talked about trying to lower the voting age to 16.
1: To 16.
2: But you can't, yeah, but you can't join the military. You can't drink. You can't smoke. You can't purchase a firearm. You can't rent a car. You can't do all this garbage. It's insane of all these arbitrary lines. Again, I think this is a deeper conversation here, but I think that we need to have some type of line, some type of tests. You know, tribes used to say, go out and hunt the wildebeest. And if you bring it back on your own, then you're an adult now. If not, then, you know, sorry, you weren't able to make it. I mean, we need to have something that says, now you're an adult. You have adult responsibilities. And they try to say, well, everybody's at a different mental level. You're right. Everybody's at a different mental level. And it should be our goal as a society to try and prepare our youth to be capable of becoming an adult as early and as quickly as possible. Yes, I know we take away the, you know, the naiveness of the childhood and so on and so forth, but you need to be prepared for the world. You cannot baby them the entire time. The helicopter parenting, the snowplow parenting, the government regulation, it's insane. We have to be an able-readied society with kids that are prepared for this. And right now, we continue to say that you're not an adult now until the age of 30, apparently.
1: Yeah, apparently that's the millennial. That's your generation, Andy. Hey, listen, when we come back, I do have, and I have a fix for that problem. I'll tell you when we come back. You've heard me say it before, and then we're going to move on to the midterms. One more segment to go with Andy Hoosier, the voice of Liaison. Don't go away. Hi, guys. It's Mark. Look, I think you'll agree with me that as gun owners, we need to have each other's backs. That's regardless of what state we call home. Here at AAR, we discuss it every day, and we're heard in every state. Right now, Virginians desperately need our help. That means me, and that means you. You've heard the old saying, there's power in numbers, and helping in Virginia is as simple as joining Virginia Citizens Defense League. I'm a member, and I don't live in Virginia. You don't have to live there to join and stand up for your rights, because it is your rights. What you're seeing in Virginia is what the Democrats will do to you if they take all three levers of power in Washington, D.C. in the future. And it is possible. Again, I'm a member, and it's as easy as joining VCDL at vcdl.org. 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
1: 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POGAuctions.com. 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It's a great noble cause. So if you head over there and bid on anything, your money's going to a great cause and you get some really cool stuff. JE Outfitters, if you want some cool swag from Armed American Radio, no question about that. 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We need your help in all of these organizations, including the NRA, nra.org/AAR. Let's go back to Andy Hoosier, the voice of Liaison. Andy, welcome back, my brother. So I have a solution. You know, I go back to David Hogg talking about how kids and guns and you know, David Hogg. Here's the deal for you, okay, little beta boy, soy boy. Mm-hmm. How about we? You sign a document. You have to start thinking about this at 16 years old. At 18 years old, you have a decision to make. You're going to decide on paper. You don't get any mulligans here. Whether you want to be considered an adult at 18 or 21, if you want to consider yourself an adult at 18, sign this paperwork and you get all the benefits of being an adult. And everything else that goes with being an adult, all the responsibilities that come with it. You can also enter into contracts. You can get credit cards. You can start businesses. You can get married. You can be on a jury. Or you can decide, no, I don't want to be an adult until I'm 21. Then you get none of the benefits of being an adult, period. None. Zero. Zilch. Nada. But if the nation needs you, you can still have your ass drafted because you are an adult regardless. You just don't get the benefits. How about giving them a choice, Andy? Let them decide and then treat them the way they want to be treated. How about that?
2: Well, you know what? They try to make the choices for them. You got to remember, a lot of the generation, and not to, you know, knock on your generation a little bit, but your generation really kind of created my generation where we had limited choices because you kind of made the choices for us in many cases, and that's really unfortunate. And we're kind of living vicariously through that as well, so it's trickling down. You're right. We need to have choice. Free market enterprise, right? Choice. Competition in the market for the economy. And when it comes to for adults and for young adults to make choices in their life, this is the time where you say, hey, kid, don't put your hand on the stove top because it's really

0: prevent it from happening.
1: It's a solution. Right? It's a possibility. And by the way, if you want to be an adult at 21, you're going to need your parents to sign off on that document as well, too. And I think we should give the parents the ability to kick them out at 18 if they choose to be an adult at 21. So they don't have to stay home. You know, there you go, soy boy David Hogg. There you go, soy boy. Go get yourself some soy. Go get a new soy latte. All right, midterms. How important are they, Andy?
0: Oh man, they're huge. As Donald Trump would say, they're bigly. Look, this is literally coming down to the idea of communism versus capitalism. That's what this race is about. I know people are burnt out. I know that they're frustrated. I know that they see high gas prices. I know that there's a lot of people saying
1: that. Hands down.
0: Yeah, exactly.
1: Capitalism
0: I know.
1: Wins it hands down. Let them.
0: Absolutely. 100%. Yeah. Look, I mean, I've been saying on my show for a long time now that with this election, with the lack of excitement with Republicans in the primary races, with the complacency that we've had in the primary season, about 20 to 30% voter turnout for Republicans around the country in these primary races, that, look, I would rather have a do-nothing majority of Republicans than a Democrat majority of them investigating Trump, spending a lot of money, and creating a whole bunch of new government programs. I would rather us move forward in our direction 5, 10, 20% of what we'd like, as opposed to going negative 100% of what they want across the board. This is vital. Second Amendment, look, I mean, if you want to talk about wins, promises made, promises kept, the Second Amendment, we have won more, I think, in the last year and a half under the Trump administration than we have
1: in 150 days.
0: I was going to say, decades, Mark, decades of us trying to advocate for Second Amendment rights. We've seen more wins, more legal challenges, more deregulation, more influence and more encouragement of guns and Second Amendment issues. I mean, Mark, we just on this issue alone, we've had some really major wins in the past year, year and a half.
1: Just the last 150 days. And think about this, guys. It's not all bad. If we do lose the midterms, I don't think we're going to. By the way, I think we hold the House and the Senate. I believe we do. And I hope I'm right. I could be wrong. We'll find out in a few weeks. If we are, oh well. At least I'm trying to keep the universe positive here. I remain optimistic. I really do believe that we will hold it. When it comes down to capitalism and socialism, I know what wins hands down, period.
0: Yeah.
1: The vast majority of Americans will fall on the side of capitalism because the mainstream media is out there pounding it all day. Is all you need to know that they're desperate and they don't have crap. It's that simple. So these people are living in that media bubble thinking, oh yeah, socialism, oh, it's such a great thing. No. And believe me when I tell you that. Socialism will lose in this country one way or another, and sooner rather than later. There is no doubt in my mind about that, Andy. I feel very, very confident in that. But here's even if we were to lose the midterms, Donald Trump is still president. He's not going to sign any negative anti-gun bills, and we will still win pro-Second Amendment victories in the courtrooms across the country over the remainder of the next 2 years, which, again, you can thank Donald Trump for, with his appointments to the judiciary at the federal appellate level. And, you know, we don't know what's going to happen at SCOTUS, but for right now, we have a pro-gun majority on that court. So we will continue to see victories. It will just, the wind's behind us. The fan will blow, is now blowing at 3. It'll blow at 1.5.
0: Yeah.
1: We're just
0: not
1: going to see
0: the
1: last 150 days again, you know?
0: Right. I mean, look, we have a DOJ that's still going to be working. We have the Trump administration that's still going to be working. The importance of this, though, to try and to showcase the urgency here, though, is the fact that everything the Trump administration is doing is great. We have to have Congress codify this because in 2 years from now, again, in the next presidential race, all of it could go away. We could see a complete reversal, have someone else be the head of the DOJ, have someone else be the head of the FBI, and we could have another situation of a Joe Biden-esque individual walking out with the stormtroopers with the red lights behind him saying that my political enemy is a domestic terrorist and we're coming after you and your guns. That could very well happen. And we cannot allow that to happen, which is why we have to win these midterms to make sure that we codify and put it into law that it's going to make it very, very difficult for them to repeal this stuff and reverse course again when they, if, God forbid, they take power.
1: And get rid of the Mitch McConnells and the rest of the dinosaurs in there and start bringing some new blood into the Republican Party and leadership positions. Andy, real quick, where can people find you right after this show?
0: Yeah, you betcha, man. HoosierReason.com. Go and check it out, Mark. We love you for a Monday. It's always a fun time. We'll do it again.
1: You better believe it. Andy will be sitting in the chair for me Wednesday and Thursday this week. And I was just talking with Greg during the break. I think I might, because I'm only going to be about 5 minutes away from the network, I might just head over to the network on Friday and do the Friday show from the network. So we'll see how that shakes out while I'm in Dallas. Guys, we're going to get up and do it again tomorrow precisely because they don't want us to. Until then, enjoy your day, stay safe, and I'll see you on the radio.

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3: 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Then at 2 p.m., we are playing Anchored In. Also, check us out on Facebook, Instagram, YouTube, or iHeartRadio. Thank you. God bless the Rough Rider State.

Mo with North Dakota Family Alliance, and today we're going to do something a little different. North Dakota Family Alliance has been around for many, many years, as I've said in the past, since 1987. But we've, just in the last years, changed things a bit and started to do far more events. In fact, I looked back and in 2023, we did 4 events, and this year we're doing 10 events, maybe 11. So we've become very event-focused in a lot of things, but it's still the same subject matter. It's just a different form, a different way of interacting with you. So what I'd like to do is talk about some of our upcoming events to make sure you know about them and you don't miss them. The first event we're doing in conjunction with National Day of Prayer, and that is called Audience with the King. And the point of it is to pray for the city of Bismarck and more widely for the state of North Dakota. It's going to happen on the 18th floor, the observation deck of the Capitol. And you just come through the south entrance of the Capitol. We'll direct you. We'll get you up there. And in each corner, there is a list of the various things you're looking at. So it may be Century High School. It may be something else. And it tells you all the different buildings, points them out, and then you can stand there and pray. And you move to the other corner. It's a fabulous event, and it just gives us a chance to pray for our city, pray for our leaders, our business community. And it is on the 24th of September, again, at the Capitol, and it will go from 12 to 1. So you can dart out there for a lunch break, and you'll be back in time. The next event is something that's brand new. We haven't done this before. It's called Pregnancy and Infant Loss Remembrance Event. If you look at the statistics, 1 out of every 4 families is in some way affected by a miscarriage, SIDS, that basically the death of an infant or an infant about to be born. And with that kind of statistic, being North Dakota Family Alliance, it simply made sense for us to somehow address it, because that's not addressed. And so what we're doing is on October 14, from 9 to noon at Grace Point Church, we're having an event. It's nothing fancy. It's getting together, listening to a couple of moms, actually a mom and a dad, who've lost children, and how they've dealt with that, and the emotional and psychological things. And then we're going to have a time of fellowship, pray, and do 1 or 2 other really neat things that I'm not going to talk about. I want them to be a surprise. So if you have lost or know someone who's lost a child, by all means, let them know. The easiest way is for them to go to our webpage, ndfamilyalliance.org. Again, ND, like North Dakota, FamilyAlliance.org. You go to that, you'll see a big button right in the middle. You click on it, you go to Eventbrite. There's no cost. There's no cost for Audience with the King either that I mentioned earlier. And there's no cost for this event. We just would like to have an RSVP so we know roughly how many people to get, because we've never held it before and we have really no clue how many people are going to show up. So again, October 14, 9 to noon, Grace Point Church. Then we have something a lot of fun, December 4. It's our Christmas sing-along. This will be the second year we do this. It's, again, from noon to 1, so it's over a lunch break. You can dart out there. It's at the Capitol in Memorial Hall. And I got to tell you, it's a lot of fun, and the acoustics, if you've ever been in Memorial Hall.

0: vomiting.
1: How about our tax dollars funding that Ukraine war? Our inflation through the roof, they want to pay more. Gay porn is what they into, should I say more? Everybody sleeping with that harlot.

0: Hello, and welcome to North Dakota Family Matters. I'm your host, Mark Joritzmo with North Dakota Family Alliance, and today we're going to do something a little different. North Dakota Family Alliance has been around for many, many years, as I've said in the past, since 1987. But we've, just in the last years, changed things a bit and started to do far more events. In fact, I looked back and in 2023, we did 4 events, and this year we're doing 10 events, maybe 11. So we become very event focused in a lot of things, but it's still the same subject matter. It's just a different forum, a different way of interacting with you. So what I'd like to do is talk about some of our upcoming events to make sure you know about them and you don't miss them. The first event we're doing in conjunction with National Day of Prayer, and that is called Audience with the King. And the point of it is to pray for the city of Bismarck and more widely for the state of North Dakota. It's going to happen on the 18th floor, the observation deck of the Capitol. And you just come through the south entrance of the Capitol. We'll direct you. We'll get you up there. And in each corner, there is a list of the various things you're looking at. So it may be Century High School. It may be something else. And it tells you all the different buildings, points them out, and then you can stand there and pray. And you move to the other corner. It's a fabulous event. And it just gives us a chance to pray for our city, pray for our leaders, our business community. And it is on the 24th of September, again, at the Capitol. And it will go from...
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0: My frame was not hidden from you when I was made in the secret place.
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0: All the days ordained for me were written in your book before one of

Hello, and welcome to North Dakota Family Matters. I'm your host, Mark Jortsmo with North Dakota Family Alliance, and today we're going to do something a little different. North Dakota Family Alliance has been around for many, many years, as I've said in the past, since 1987. But we've, just in the last years, changed things a bit and started to do far more events. In fact, I looked back, and in 2023, we did four events, and this year we're doing 10 events, maybe 11. So we've become very event focused in a lot of things, but it's still the same subject matter. It's just a different forum, a different way of interacting with you. So what I'd like to do is talk about some of our upcoming events to make sure you know about them and you don't miss them. The first event we're doing in conjunction with National Day of Prayer, and that is called Audience with the King. And the point of it is to pray for the city of Bismarck and more widely for the state of North Dakota. It's going to happen on the 18th floor, the observation deck of the Capitol. And you just come through the south entrance of the Capitol. We'll direct you. We'll get you up there. And in each corner, there is a list of the various things you're looking at. So it may be Century High School. It may be something else. And it tells you all the different buildings, points them out, and then you can stand there and pray. And you move to the other corner. It's a fabulous event. And it just gives us a chance to pray for our city, pray for our leaders, our business community. And it is on the 24th of September, again, at the Capitol. And it will go from 12 to 1. So you can dart out there for a lunch break, and you'll be back in time. The next event is something that's brand new. We haven't done this before. It's called Pregnancy and Infant Loss Remembrance Event. If you look at the statistics, one out of every four families is in some way affected by a miscarriage, SIDS, basically the death of an infant or an infant about to be born. And with that kind of statistic, being North Dakota Family Alliance, it simply made sense for us to somehow address it, because that's not addressed. And so what we're doing is on October 14, from 9 to noon at Grace Point Church, we're having an event. It's nothing fancy. It's getting together, listening to a couple of moms, actually a mom and a dad, who've lost children, and how they've dealt with that, and the emotional and psychological things. And then we're going to have a time of fellowship, pray, and do one or two other really neat things that I'm not going to talk about. I want them to be a surprise. So if you have lost or know someone who's lost a child, by all means, let them know. The easiest way is for them to go to our webpage, ndfamilyalliance.org. Again, ND, like North Dakota, FamilyAlliance.org. You go to that, you'll see a big button right in the middle. You click on it, you go to Eventbrite. There's no cost. There's no cost for Audience with the King either, that I mentioned earlier. And there's no cost for this event. We just would like to have an RSVP so we know roughly how many people to get, because we've never held it before and we have really no clue how many people are going to show up. So again, October 14, 9 to noon, Grace Point Church. Then we have something a lot of fun, December 4. It's our Christmas sing-along. This will be the second year we do this. It's, again, from noon to 1, so it's over a lunch break. You can dart out there. It's at the Capitol in Memorial Hall. And I got to tell you, it's a lot of fun, and the acoustics, if you've ever been in Memorial Hall, are just insane. And so you get all these people, and we're all singing Christmas carols, and we have a baby grand piano there. It's just, it's marvelous. It's a wonderful thing. And you have the giant Christmas tree up in Memorial Hall. So please, if you have a chance, just come, even if it's for part of your break, part of your lunch break, and just sing a carol or two, and sing to the Lord who has been born as a child in a manger in Bethlehem. The next thing we have is our annual pro-life conference, and that is January 22. It's always January 22, which is North Dakota Pro-Life Day, as designated by the North Dakota legislature a couple of sessions ago. It goes from 9 a.m. to 3:30 p.m., and it's in the Heritage Center. We have wonderful speakers talk about the pro-life issue. Most of them are from here in North Dakota. Sometimes we get national speakers. It's a good time to get together, reassess where we are as the pro-life movement, and just
take stock, come up with ideas, figure out what next steps are. So by all means, January 22, 9 to 3:30, North Dakota Heritage Center. You can also go to that same web page address, and under events, you'll find this event listed. We have National Day of Prayer coming up on May 6th. And that is also at the Capitol, a lot of stuff at the Capitol. And that is from noon to 1. And that's also Memorial Hall. So we do National Day of Prayer. It's a national event, as the name implies. And we, North Dakota Family Alliance and National Day of Prayer of North Dakota, get together and we sponsor this event and put it together every year. This has been going on for decades. And so by all means, come out. It's just an incredible time. We pray for all different sectors of our North Dakota life, pray for government and the arts and family and military and so on. Again, noon to 1, May 6th in Memorial Hall, National Day of Prayer. And then the last one is our North Dakota Family Alliance Faith, Family Freedom Design.

good speakers there. So by all means, come out. It's going to be May 4, and it will be at the Fargo Dome again. And we'll have more information on that as we get closer. So by all means, go to our webpage and look these things up. You can also find them on our social media, on Facebook. All these things will be announced, weeks and sometimes months before they happen, and they'll have links, and so you can go ahead and register for these. So anyway, I wanted to convey all that to you, make sure that you know about the upcoming events, a lot of stuff going on, and we hope you can make it. God bless. Bye-bye.

Muhammad is still in his tomb, and Joseph Smith is still in his tomb, and Buddha is still in his tomb, and Confucius is still in his tomb, but there is one man who was not found in the tomb. I've been there. The tomb is empty. He was seen alive by over 500 eyewitnesses who wrote down accurate accounts that we saw the man who hung on a cross, and we touched his scars. Watch his word.

0: Hello, and welcome to North Dakota Family Matters. I'm your host, Mark Jortsma with North Dakota Family Alliance, and today we're going to do something a little different. North Dakota Family Alliance has been around for many, many years, as I've said in the past, since 1987. But we've, just in the last years, changed things a bit and started to do far more events. In fact, I looked back and in 2023, we did four events, and this year we're doing 10 events, maybe 11. So we've become very event-focused in a lot of things, but it's still the same subject matter. It's just a different forum, a different way of interacting with you. So what I'd like to do is talk about some of our upcoming events to make sure you know about them and you don't miss them. The first event we're doing in conjunction with National Day of Prayer, and that is called Audience with the King. And the point of it is to pray for the city of Bismarck and more widely for the state of North Dakota. It's going to happen on the 18th floor, the observation deck of the Capitol. And you just come to the south entrance of the Capitol. We'll direct you. We'll get you up there. And in each corner, there is a list of the various things you're looking at. So it may be Century High School. It may be something else. And it tells you all the different buildings, points them out, and then you can stand there and pray. And you move to the other corner. It's a fabulous event. And it just gives us a chance to pray for our city, pray for our leaders, our business community. And it is on the 24th of September, again, at the Capitol. And it will go from 12 to 1. So you can dart out there for your lunch break, and you'll be back in time. The next event is something that's brand new. We haven't done this before. It's called Pregnancy and Infant Loss Remembrance Event. If you look at the statistics, one out of every four families is in some way affected by this.
1: Stupid wrong man. Unruly skillet, totally stink. Nobody likes skillet, dude. What a bunch of redneck. I absolutely hate that.

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puffed his chest. He didn't run off like his brother, but his soul was just as dead.

Hello, and welcome to North Dakota Family Matters. I'm your host, Mark Jortsmo with North Dakota Family Alliance, and today we're going to do something a little different. North Dakota Family Alliance has been around for many, many years, as I've said in the past, since 1987. But we've, just in the last years, changed things a bit and started to do far more events. In fact, I looked back, and in 2023, we did four events, and this year we're doing 10 events, maybe 11. So we've become very event-focused in a lot of things, but it's still the same subject matter. It's just a different form, a different way of interacting with you. So what I'd like to do is talk about some of our upcoming events to make sure you know about them and you don't miss them. The first event we're doing in conjunction with National Day of Prayer, and that is called Audience with the King. And the point of it is to pray for the city of Bismarck and more widely for the state of North Dakota. It's going to happen on the 18th floor, the observation deck of the Capitol. And you just come through the south entrance of the Capitol. We'll direct you. We'll get you up there. And in each corner, there is a list of the various things you're looking at. So it may be Century High School. It may be something else. And it tells you all the different buildings, points them out, and then you can stand there and pray. And you move to the other corner. It's a fabulous event, and it just gives us a chance to pray for our city, pray for our leaders, our business community. And it is on the 24th of September, again, at the Capitol, and it will go from 12 to 1. So you can dart out there for your lunch break, and you'll be back in time. The next event is something that's brand new. We haven't done this before. It's called Pregnancy and Infant Loss Remembrance Event. If you look at the statistics, one out of every four families is in some way affected by a miscarriage, SIDS, basically the death of an infant or an infant about to be born. And with that kind of statistic, being North Dakota Family Alliance, it simply made sense for us to somehow address it, because that's not addressed. And so what we're doing is on October 14, from 9 to noon at Grace Point Church, we're having an event. It's nothing fancy. It's getting together, listening to a couple of moms, actually a mom and a dad, who've lost children, and how they've dealt with that, and the emotional and psychological things. And then we're going to have a time of fellowship, pray, and do one or two other really neat things that I'm not going to talk about. I want them to be a surprise. So if you have lost or know someone who's lost a child, by all means, let them know. The easiest way is for them to go to our webpage, ndfamilyalliance.org. Again, ND, like North Dakota, familyalliance.org. You go to that, you'll see a big button right in the middle. You click on it, you go to Eventbrite. There's no cost. There's no cost for Audience with the King either that I mentioned earlier. And there's no cost for this event. We just would like to have an RSVP so we know roughly how many people to get, because we've never held it before and we have really no clue how many people are going to show up. So again, October 14, 9 to noon, Grace Point Church. Then we have something a lot of fun, December 4. It's our Christmas sing-along. This will be the second year we do this. It's, again, from noon to 1, so it's over a lunch break. You can dart out there. It's at the Capitol in Memorial Hall. And I got to tell you, it's a lot of fun, and the acoustics, if you've ever been in Memorial Hall, are just insane. And so you get all these people, and we're all singing Christmas carols, and we have a baby grand piano there. It's just, it's marvelous. It's a wonderful thing. And you have the giant Christmas tree up in Memorial Hall. So please, if you have a chance, just come, even if it's for part of your break, part of your lunch break, and just sing a carol or two, and sing to the Lord who has been born as a child in a manger in Bethlehem. The next thing we have is our annual pro-life conference, and that is January 22. It's always January 22, which is North Dakota Pro-Life Day, as designated by the North Dakota legislature a couple of sessions ago. It goes from 9 a.m. to 3:30 p.m., and it's in the Heritage Center. We have wonderful speakers talk about the pro-life issue. Most of them are from here in North Dakota. Sometimes we get national speakers. It's a good time to get together, reassess where we are as the pro-life movement, and just
take stock, come up with ideas, figure out what next steps are. So by all means, January 22, 9 to 3:30, North Dakota Heritage Center. You can also go to that same web page address, and under events, you'll find this event listed. We have National Day of Prayer coming up on May 6th. And that is also at the Capitol, a lot of stuff at the Capitol. And that is from noon to one. And that's also Memorial Hall. So we do National Day of Prayer. It's a national event, as the name implies. And we, North Dakota Family Alliance and National Day of Prayer of North Dakota, get together and we sponsor this event and put it together every year. This has been going on for decades. And so by all means, come out. It's just an incredible time. We pray for all different sectors of our North Dakota life, pray for government and the arts and family and military and so on. Again, noon to one, May 6th in Memorial Hall, National Day of Prayer. And then the last one is our North Dakota Family Alliance Faith, Family Freedom Dessert Gala. We do this every year, too, in May, and it's going to be May 4 this year, and it's, again, at the Fargo Dome, so it's a little bit of a trek for some of us, but it is well worth it. We've had past speakers like Mike Huckabee and Ben Carson and Steve Green, the president of Hobby Lobby, and Tony Perkins, president of Family Research Council, so it's we get some really good speakers there, so by all means, come out. It's going to be May 4. And it will be at the Fargo Dome again. And we'll have more information on that as we get closer. So by all means, go to our webpage and look these things up. You can also find them on our social media, on Facebook. All these things will be announced, weeks and sometimes months before they happen. And they'll have links. And so you can go ahead and register for these. So anyway, I wanted to convey all that to you. Make sure that you know about the upcoming events. A lot of stuff going on, and we hope you can make it. God bless. Bye-bye.

We need to be nice. Thought you were Christian. As they taking all your rights, just stand by and I'll be different. Jesus coming back, and trust me, he ain't gonna be playful. Until I hear the trumpet blow, I'm flipping over tables.

Hello, and welcome to North Dakota Family Matters. I'm your host, Mark Joritzmo with North Dakota Family Alliance, and today we're going to do something a little different. North Dakota Family Alliance has been around for many, many years, as I've said in the past, since 1987. But we've, just in the last years, changed things a bit and started to do far more events. In fact, I looked back, and in 2023, we did 4 events, and this year we're doing 10 events, maybe 11. So we've become very event-focused in a lot of things, but it's still the same subject matter. It's just a different form, a different way of interacting with you. So what I'd like to do is talk about some of our upcoming events to make sure you know about them and you don't miss them. The first event we're doing in conjunction with National Day of Prayer, and that is called Audience with the King. And the point of it is to pray for the city of Bismarck and more widely for the state of North Dakota. It's going to happen on the 18th floor, the observation deck of the Capitol. And you just come to the south entrance of the Capitol. We'll direct you. We'll get you up there. And in each corner, there is a list of the various things you're looking at. So it may be Century High School. It may be something else. And it tells you all the different buildings, points them out, and then you can stand there and pray. And you move to the other corner. It's a fabulous event. And it just gives us a chance to pray for our city, pray for our leaders, our business community. And it is on the 24th of September, again, at the Capitol. And it will go from 12 to 1. So you can dart out there for a lunch break, and you'll be back in time. The next event is something that's brand new. We haven't done this before. It's called Pregnancy and Infant Loss Remembrance Event. If you look at the statistics, 1 out of every 4 families is in some way affected by a miscarriage, SIDS, basically the death of an infant or an infant about to be born. And with that kind of statistic, being North Dakota Family Alliance, it simply made sense for us to somehow address it, because that's not addressed. And so what we're doing is on October 14, from 9 to noon at Grace Point Church, we're having an event. It's nothing fancy. It's getting together, listening to a couple of moms, actually a mom and a dad, who've lost children, and how they've dealt with that, and the emotional and psychological things. And then we're going to have a time of fellowship, pray, and do 1 or 2 other really neat things that I'm not going to talk about. I want them to be a surprise. So if you have lost or know someone who's lost a child, by all means, let them know. The easiest way is for them to go to our webpage, ndfamilyalliance.org. Again, ND, like North Dakota, familyalliance.org. You go to that, you'll see a big button right in the middle. You click on it, you go to Eventbrite. There's no cost. There's no cost for Audience with the King either, that I mentioned earlier. And there's no cost for this event. We just would like to have an RSVP so we know roughly how many people to get, because we've never held it before and we have really no clue how many people are going to show up. So again, October 14, 9 to noon, Grace Point Church. Then we have something a lot of fun, December 4. It's our Christmas sing-along. This will be the second year we do this. It's, again, from noon to 1, so it's over a lunch break. You can dart out there. It's at the Capitol in Memorial Hall. And I got to tell you, it's a lot of fun, and the acoustics, if you've ever been in Memorial Hall.

What's up, everybody? This is Gentry from Washed in the Wild. Catch us at 8 p.m. on Saturday nights. You can also find us on YouTube and Instagram at Wildbound Media.

0: From SRN News, I'm Rich Thomason in Washington. The world gets to hear from President Trump today. He'll be addressing the UN General Assembly in New York. Among world leaders, he'll be meeting with Britain's newly minted Prime Minister Andy Burnham. He'll also sit down with Ukrainian President Zelensky. Ukraine and Russia have been trading more military strikes ahead of that planned meeting between President Trump and President Zelensky. Britain has agreed to provide limited military support to Saudi Arabia to stave off attacks by Iran-backed Houthi rebels based in Yemen. It's been a busy and a deadly wildfire season in the West. Wildfire in California's Yosemite National Park has claimed two lives, crash of a firefighting helicopter. Watching Wall Street this morning, the Dow futures 130 points higher, NASDAQ futures up 22, and the S&P futures better by 3.5 points. More details, srnnews.com.
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3: And a very good Tuesday morning on this 22nd day of September. It's O'Connor and Company. I'm Larry O'Connor from your nation's capital on our flagship station, WMAL, and across the Salem Radio Network. Speaking of the Salem Radio Network, we have an official statement from our executive office of Salem Media about the media companies who were all jumping on and boycotting the White House. I don't know if you saw this. The CNN and Politico and MS Now, they all decided to sue the White House because their hard passes got revoked. Again, nobody's been banned from covering the White House. No one's First Amendment has been trampled on. And then a bunch of other news networks, including Fox News, all jumped on board in solidarity and said, yeah, we're going to stop covering Trump, which is hilarious to me. You're going to ban us from covering Trump? Well, we'll show you. We just won't cover Trump, which is kind of like they're banning themselves. Anyway, our network, the network you're listening to right now, Salem Media, we have a statement about that. So we'll share that with you a little later in the show. Also, we'll talk to Charlie Spearing of the Daily Mail about new statements coming out, even from Kamala Harris's own staff saying, yeah, I don't think she's going to run, which means they don't want her to run, which means they want to work for Gavin Newsom. We'll talk to Charlie Spearing about that. David Bozell, Media Research Center, about the ban that isn't and why it's okay for the White House to say, you know what, you keep lying, you're not going to get a hard pass and just get carte blanche and special privileges at the White House. That's David Bozell coming up in our second hour. Third hour, we're going to speak with Congressman Jim Jordan, favorite of the program, chairman of the Judiciary Committee. We'll talk to him at that time. That said, we're still focusing on the midterm elections, as you well know. In fact, it will be exactly 6 weeks from today when we have our election day. 6 weeks from today will be the day where most Americans will go and vote and decide who the majority should be in the House and in the Senate. It's kind of a big deal. And one of the top races that people are watching is the Senate race in Texas. A lot of money's already been spent on that race, mostly by John Cornyn trying to retain his nomination in the Republican Party. But the Republican voters of Texas rejected John Cornyn. They said it was time for a fresh look. For Texas Republicans, they wanted someone who they knew pretty well, that they had elected multiple times as attorney general. His name is Ken Paxton. He's now the nominee. The Democrats, for their part, they had a very tough contest between James Tallarico, who is just a state legislature, who is just, well, you already know James Tallarico pretty well. And, of course, the other option was Jasmine Crockett, a African-American congresswoman who is very outspoken, does a whole lot of social media, raises a lot of money for the Democrats. But Democrats in Texas, the party at least, the party leadership, they're kind of racist. They decided that a black woman like Jasmine Crockett can't win in Texas because they, well, they're racist themselves, you see, these Texas leaders in the Democrat Party. Of course, we Republicans, we had a black man in our primary. It was a great race. He's got a huge future ahead of him in Texas. We got a lot of proud black Republicans in our party, and we celebrate them, promote them, move them forward. Not in the Democrats. Democrats have to push them to the side. They're very useful to be able to build a coalition, and they're very useful to bring votes to the table. But then when they try to get too uppity and advance along, it doesn't work. The only ones they like are people like, you know, Kamala Harris, who they can control and they can force to choose people like Tim Walz to be their running mate. Nothing more hilarious than that. But so they pushed Jasmine Crockett aside. They promoted James Tallarico, and now Tallarico is their candidate. And if you look at the polls, it's a very close race, mostly because there are historic tides right now against Republicans, and they're fighting against that and that basic narrative. And also, because of the contentious primary, it was close, it was bloody, it spent a lot of money, and a lot of the Cornyn leadership in Texas haven't jumped on board and acted like good Republicans and party members like you're supposed to, and say, well, listen, it was a hard-fought race, but we're going to go ahead and support our opponent, Ken Paxton. No, they're not doing that, which is noteworthy. You know, Haley Stevens up in Michigan, the woman that Abdul El-Sayed basically accused of being a foreign agent for the state of Israel and called her every name in the book. When she lost, she went ahead and started campaigning for Abdul El-Sayed. In other words, John Cornyn is a worse Republican than Haley Stevens is a good Democrat. But I'll set that aside for a moment, because really our focus is James Tallarico. James Tallarico is a Democrat, I'm told by mainstream media, who's sort of a new wave of third-way Democrats. He's not a Marxist. No, even though he embraces Marxist ideologies. But because he doesn't, you know, carry a card for the Democrat Socialists of America, he likes to pretend that he's just a good old boy Texan Christian lad who likes to talk about his Lord and Savior Jesus Christ. Joe and Mika love the fact that he can quote from the Bible. Oh, this is a new kind of Democrat. I do appreciate the media admitting that a new kind of Democrat is a Democrat that doesn't trash your Christianity and make fun of you because you're Christian. However, this new kind of Democrat who feels comfortable in his skin quoting the Bible and talking about his Lord and Savior Jesus Christ, there is a caveat to it. His interpretation of Jesus is a little bit different than your interpretation and most people's interpretations of Jesus. As you know, he's already famously said that God is non-binary. I think he threw in that Jesus was probably a drag queen because there are no pictures of him wearing pants. Or something like that. I could be misremembering, or maybe that was a Babylon Bee headline. The lines get blurred, frankly, with James Tallarico. And now we've got our latest undercover video expose. This one, I think, from Daily Caller. Well, there's two videos here, one from Daily Caller, the other from a organization called Texas Scorecard. Let's start with that one. This is Reverend Carol Johnson from St. Andrew's Presbyterian Church. Now, again, remember, Joe and Mika and Jake Tapper and George Stephanopoulos and all the other geniuses in Washington, D.C., they want to tell you that James Tallarico is a game changer for the Democrats. This is a Democrat who openly embraces his Christian faith, and he can go door to door in Texas and talk about his love for the gospel and his love for Jesus. And so because they're presenting that to us, because Tallarico is presenting himself that way, it is absolutely fair game to scrutinize exactly what goes on at his church, St. Andrew's Presbyterian Church. Okay, here's Reverend Carol Johnson from St. Andrew's Presbyterian Church talking about their faith and their theology.
4: We don't have a lot of people who are religious here.
5: It's very interesting.
4: Don't laugh at me.
3: Yeah. Let's pause. I'm sorry. I feel like we've already heard enough, but there's a lot more to say. We don't have a lot of people here who are religious. This is the reverend at the church that James Tallarico goes to. We don't have a lot of people here who are religious. Do any of you believe that a leader, a pastor, a reverend, a priest, a rabbi in your church, in your house of faith, would ever say that on camera or off camera or hidden camera? Do you ever think in a public setting or even a private setting they'd say, yeah, here's the thing about our church, not a whole lot of religious people there? But that's Reverend Johnson at James Tallarico's St. Andrew's Presbyterian Church. She then goes on to say, we're not a belief-based church, which is, I don't know about you, my favorite kind of Christian church is one that is not belief-based. Uh-huh. This is like the opposite of sola fide, right? Sola non fide? Is it anything but faith? Okay, so you're not a belief-based church. Okay, then what exactly do you do here? Go ahead.
4: Right. A values-based church. Beliefs are what Jesus taught in the Sermon on the Mount.
5: Right.
4: Loving each other, taking care of each other.
3: So what we do is we're just about teaching what Jesus taught in the Sermon on the Mount, Gospel according to Matthew. which means loving each other and taking care of each other. And anti-empire. I mean, I guess you could say that Jesus represented opposition to Rome, but not a whole lot of that comes out in the Sermon on the Mount that I remember. Also, there's some things in the Sermon on the Mount that aren't just boiled down to loving each other and taking care of each other. Don't get me wrong. Jesus did summarize Scripture by saying, and God's law by saying, love your father with all your heart and your soul and your might. And he also said, then love your neighbor. I mean, he really does boil down the law and the prophets to two commands, love your father and love your neighbor. But there's a whole lot more. Otherwise, we wouldn't need all the books in the Bible that we've got to be able to exercise our faith. Also, just in the Sermon on the Mount, I remember Jesus saying, if your right eye causes you to stumble, gouge it out and throw it away. It's better that you lose one part of your body than for your whole body to be thrown into hell. All right. Maybe that's where they get their transgender ideology. Who knows? They're all about lopping off parts of their body, I guess, and casting it away. But really, I think this is more about sin. Did you notice there was no mention of sin? Yeah, Sermon on the Mount can really just be boiled down to love each other and take care of each other. What about sin? Enter through the narrow gate, for wide is the gate and broad is the road that leads to destruction, and many enter through it, but small is the gate and narrow the road that leads to life, and only a few find it. That's not just loving each other and taking care of each other. Unless your righteousness surpasses that of the Pharisees and the teachers of the law, you will certainly not enter the kingdom of heaven. I don't think that shows up in their interpretation of the Sermon on the Mount. But this is a fascinating insight into James Tallarico and the Christianity that he puts forward, that he leads with, that he rationalizes all of his radical Marxist big government ideas. He said, hey, this is what Jesus would do. Okay, so let's find out what kind of Jesus James Tallarico believes in. We'll have more from his church coming up.
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1: I'm not comfortable with a bunch of scrutiny over somebody's personal religious beliefs when they're running for political office. I'm not. I don't think everybody out there should be examined. I don't think their churches should be looked into. However, when they make a point of their faith, when they make it part of their campaign. For instance, when Barack Obama was running for president and people were like, who is this guy and what's with his name and does he have a Muslim background? And I don't even, you know, believe any of his backstory. He's like, Oh, no. I'm a Christian. In fact, I don't think there should be gay marriage because I'm Christian, even though he changed that deeply held religious belief about 3 years into his presidency because he wanted to run for reelection. But no. I'm a Christian. Here, this is my church. I go to it all the time. A very big part of my life. And then you find out, you know, that his pastor is an American-hating radical. You know, that's when it becomes relevant. And so James Tallarico, who's trying to tell everybody in Texas, he's a good Christian boy. Come on, I believe that the government needs to take care of my fellow man because that's what Jesus would do. Well, all right, I read the gospel a little differently than you do. I don't think Jesus compelled the government to take all of your money in taxes and redistribute it as they see fit. I don't see that in the gospel. But fine, since you brought up your faith, let's take a look at your church. So that's what we're doing. We've got an undercover video of James Tallarico's pastor. And where we left off, we were being told that this is not a faith-based church. They believe in the Sermon on the Mount, which the way she summed it up, love each other and take care of each other, and anti-empire. She said she doesn't have a whole lot of religious people at her church. And then let's let her continue.
2: Loving each other, taking care of each other. Anti-empire.
3: Yeah.
2: After the church became the part of the Holy Roman Empire,
3: yes.
2: Suddenly Jesus' Sermon on the Mount went out the window and it became all about beliefs, whether you believe the right thing.
3: Right.
2: And so we don't spend time on that later stuff. We don't spend time on creeds and we focus on the Sermon on the Mount. We've stood up for LGBT plus rights and racial justice. And we have immigration stuff that we actually.
1: Let's just pause there for a second. So she says that, once the Holy Roman Empire took over the church, that's when they started talking about beliefs and stuff and creeds. We don't talk about creeds, which, by the way, there's literally a creed in the Bible. It's 1 Corinthians 15, but that's a whole other story. That's fine. We don't need to measure you based on what you believe and make sure that everyone believes it. By the way, the Holy Roman Empire was like 800 years after the crucifixion. I think she's talking about the Roman Empire when Rome in the 4th century finally, you know, legalized Christianity. And Constantine's mother converted, and Constantine called for the Council of Ephesus, where they determined the Nicaea and the Nicene Creed. Again, I'm not a reverend like Carol Johnson is. You know, I'm just a layperson who knows stuff like this. So it's not the Holy Roman Empire. The Holy Roman Empire was actually in Germany. That's one of the jokes about the Holy Roman Empire, that it was neither holy nor Roman. And it wasn't even an empire. But that's fine. That's fine. That's what they believe. That's what they believe in. But then she says, well, we do all that later stuff. We just focus on what's in the Bible and what's in the Sermon on the Mount. But then she immediately says, by the way, we've championed LGBTQ rights forever. Which, again, I don't think that's reflected in the Sermon on the Mount. You'd be hard pressed to find any of the support for the LGBT. There's not a whole lot of support for transgender advocacy and activism in the Bible, as far as I know. But then she goes on to talk about immigration, and let's pick it up at the very end, because he basically admits that they're harboring an illegal immigrant in James Tallarico's church. Here, listen carefully.
2: Our church, too, is from Venezuela.
3: Oh, great.
2: Has lived here for 8 years. Sanctuary church.
3: I've been following the Tallarico campaign.
2: Oh,
3: I understand
2: yeah.
3: He goes to this church and speaks about it in interviews.
2: He grew up in this church.
1: He grew up in this church. There you go. So there you go. Not only are they harboring an illegal immigrant, but they've put the illegal immigrant to work. So they got their own Venezuelan slave there in that church. That's something else. Maybe that bears some scrutiny, too. They're calling themselves a sanctuary church. That's James Tallarico's church. That's James Tallarico's faith. That's what informs it. 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

0: In our next hour, we've got Charlie Spring from the Daily Mail joining me, Larry O'Connor, here in the Relief Factor studios. Also, we'll speak with David Bazell. He's the president of Media Research Center. We'll talk about what we're hearing described as a ban on certain media outlets from the White House. And again, as we described yesterday, and I haven't seen any evidence to suggest otherwise, all that's happened here is that certain media outlets have had their hard pass rejected. Now, you might not like that. You may think that that's an infringement on the First Amendment. You may think that it's a violation of freedom of the press. You may think that it's a horrible distraction that the president is engaged in while he should be talking about the great stuff that the administration has done. And I might agree with you on that regard. But either way, can we agree on the use of language here? It's not a ban. I've got evidence that it's not a ban. I told you yesterday, you know, you have two different, when you're a member of the media, you have two different ways to enter the White House. You have a hard pass, which is, it's basically like having TSA pre-check. You've already gone through all of the background checks. You've got a spot there in the briefing room. You're going to be going to work there every day. It ends up becoming basically your annex place of work. Some people who work for some networks just show up at the White House, do their full day's work at the White House, and then leave. They never actually show up in the office. At Town Hall Media, we've got a Washington correspondent, reporter, Cameron Arkin, who spends half of his time, if not more than half of his time, right there in the White House. That's a thing. He's got a hard pass. He goes in, he swipes his pass, he puts in his key code, he goes through the metal detector, and he's into work, right? Three outlets, CNN, Politico, and MS Now, they had their hard passes revoked. So in other words, when they want to come to work at the White House, it's a little bit more effort for them. And they're not going to be a part of the pool to go on Air Force One, things like that. That's what this is. And I haven't seen any evidence to suggest otherwise. In fact, I have evidence to support exactly what I'm telling you, because the reporter we shared with you yesterday, Betsy Klein, I think her name is, she was the one who described over the weekend about how harrowing it was when she tried to go to work and the Secret Service took her hard pass, but they let her keep her lanyard, which was a nice touch. Well, Brian Stelter, the man who speaks in a falsetto voice at CNN and reports on the media, which really means he's a propagandist for CNN. Here it is, clip 7, talking about that very same reporter getting a temporary pass on a case-by-case basis to do some reporting for CNN. Here, listen.
1: We're going to see reporters get creative. That's what we do sometimes, and we have to. We're going to see reporters try to get credentialed in other ways. I'm told, for example, that a CNN reporter has already been approved by the office of the First Lady to cover an event with Melania Trump on the sidelines of the UN tomorrow. So I'm expecting more of those sorts of things to happen. There will still be coverage of what the President and the First Lady are doing, but it's not going to be through the official pool because Trump has instituted this ban.
0: It's not a ban. And by the way, I expect more of these things to happen. What are these things? These things are, these reporters act like a whole lot of other reporters who don't have hard passes. In fact, these reporters will now have to act like the 440 some odd reporters who had their hard passes confiscated when Joe Biden became president of the United States and Jen Psaki and Karine Jean-Pierre were in charge. Because they're not talking about that, but you had over 400 reporters who had hard passes during the Trump administration who had those hard passes revoked. They just weren't CNN, Politico, and MS Now. And, well, to be fair, the president also didn't put out a giant statement about it back then. You see, Democrats do these things under the dark of night. They do it undercover. They do it secretly and surreptitiously. And dutifully, CNN, that guy right there, Brian Stelter, champion of the First Amendment, free press, he won't do a report on that. He won't tell his audience about the 440-some-odd reporters and journalistic endeavors, most of them right of center and independent media, that got their hard passes revoked under Joe Biden. So if he didn't report it to his viewers don't know anything about it. And now they see this report and they think this is outrageous. It's unprecedented. Well, it's outrageous only because it's high profile media outlets. And it's done for a very specific reason. Here, Vice President Vance, J.D. Vance, yesterday on the tarmac of Andrews as he was making his way to, I believe he was in North Carolina. Here is J.D. Vance explaining exactly what's at play here.
2: So CNN, MS Now, and Politico are now suing over the ban. Do you think it's appropriate for the president to be banning media outlets just because he doesn't like what they report?
3: Well, I take some issue with the premise. So he's not banning media outlets. What he's doing is saying we're not going to give you special access to the White House if you engage in what is effectively propaganda. We have to remember those three outlets account about 92% of the stories that they have on the President of the United States, on the administration, are negative. That's not representative of the American people. It's not representative of public opinion. So if you're going to engage in what is effectively far-left propaganda, why would a Republican White House give you special access?
0: That's kind of a fair question. And by the way, just in case you're keeping score at home, he cribbed that messaging from the Obama administration. That's right. The Obama administration tried to ban Fox News from being part of the pool, from being included in multiple interviews that they were conducting where every network had, you know, 20 minutes with the principal that was sitting in the room. And they said, yeah, we'll let CBS and ABC and CNN participate, but not Fox News. And by the way, the Obama administration framed it in the exact same language. Well, you know, Fox News is just talk radio anti-Obama propaganda, so why should we allow them in? Now, because of that, Fox News joined the mob yesterday. You see, CNN was supposed to be part of the video pool, but because they didn't have a hard pass access, one of the other networks needed to step up and take their place, either ABC or CBS or NBC or Fox News. And, well, they all refused to. They decided that they were going to boycott coverage yesterday. Fox News put out a statement saying the public has a vital interest in receiving accurate, independent information about its government. No administration should restrict a news organization because it objects to its reporting. And, of course, it's not objecting to its reporting. It's objecting to its lies. It's damnable lies. I mean, let's not forget that CNN is the first network to promote the damnable lie that Elon Musk engaged in a Nazi salute. It was on the day of the inauguration, by the way. So while everybody else was following the inauguration of the president who just won the popular vote and just swept every swing state in the Electoral College and covering the events of the inauguration and all of the executive order signings and the beginning of a new administration with all the hope and possibilities and good feelings about the majority of Americans voting for this guy to come back after everything that he'd been through, including an assassination attempt or two, and become president of the United States. And CNN, in the middle of their coverage, decided to stop everything. Stop the presses. We've got a bigger story. Elon Musk is a Nazi, and he just did a Nazi salute. And then for the next week or two, that was all the coverage you saw from CNN and all the other networks that followed suit. And you've got people to this day who think that Elon Musk did a Nazi salute on the inauguration. So forgive me for taking issue with Fox News, our pals over there, who suggests that the administration has, and I'm quoting, restricted a news organization because it objects to its reporting. Because I'm sorry, Fox News, but what I just described that CNN did, which is the kind of stuff you would never do, so I don't know why you're aligning yourselves with them. What CNN did with Elon Musk and the Nazi salute, that's not reporting. That's lying. It's worse than lying. It's lying and pretending like it's reporting. And going to your grave, swearing to God and the entire world and even the handful of people that watch CNN that they were right and they were telling you the truth. That's Jake Tapper for you. Jake Tapper spent 4 years in the first Trump administration convincing you and everyone who worked on that show and everyone who watched that show and everyone who appeared on that show and even that guy that looks back at Jake Tapper when he goes to brush his teeth in the morning. He convinced everyone that Donald Trump had colluded with the Russian government and Vladimir Putin, and they had evidence. Oh, I guarantee you we have evidence because Adam Schiff will be here in just 5 minutes to tell you all about the evidence that he's seen that he can't share with you, but someday he will. So that's not reporting, okay? Now, speaking of Jake Tapper's delusions, he convinced himself and all those other people I just described, the handful who still watch CNN, that Joe Biden was perfectly capable of being president of the United States for 4 more years, let alone 4 more days. He perpetuated that lie, and if anyone came on his show and dared to suggest otherwise, he would shut them down and keep them off of the air. That's not reporting. And I'm sorry, Fox News gets no, you know, virtue signaling, grandstanding, pat themselves on the back credit for standing by their colleagues and acting like they're protecting the First Amendment, because the First Amendment does not protect lying, deceitful, politically motivated propaganda meant to divide this country. Now, listen, this program, and I in particular, you know, I've been in this business for almost two decades now, and I was brought in by Andrew Breitbart, who tried to find a new way for the new media to try to break out and away from the chains of the gatekeepers that call themselves legacy corporate mainstream media. It seems like Fox News was doing everything they could to be a part of that and be included on the team, be invited to the party. Breitbart never wanted it. The last thing he wanted was to be included in the same breath with all those people. We do something different, right? And that's always been my approach. And as editor of Town Hall Media and as a radio host here for, well, a decade and a half, I've always tried to sort of be different and not say, hey, we're just like CNN. No, that's the last thing you want. That's the last thing you expect. And so I'm proud to say that whether you're listening to me on the radio station in D.C., WMAL, that I've been on for so long, or you're listening on our network, this show, which is a property of the Salem Radio Network, we're going to go a different way. And in fact, our leadership, Tom Tradup, the vice president of news and talk programming for Salem Radio Network, put out a statement yesterday. I want to read his statement to you. This morning, the major TV networks announced they will cease pool coverage of President Donald Trump in solidarity with CNN, which had its hard pass revoked over the weekend by the White House. As longtime members of the White House Correspondents Association pool, Salem Radio Network has notified the White House Correspondents Association that our network will refuse to join this incredibly juvenile stunt, which is actually more like a RICO violation by mobsters than actions of legitimate American media. Access to the Oval Office and to the President of the United States pool events is a privilege, not a free pass to slant coverage against or for any occupant of the presidency. With this action, the major networks have shown their bias and pestilence outweighs how they envision their responsibility to cover news under the First Amendment, for which they so quickly cry crocodile tears. That's the leadership of the network that operates this program every morning. And I'm proud to be a part of them. Good for you, Tom Tradup. I've known Tom a long time. He's been in the talk radio business decades. And, well, this may be his proudest moment, frankly. Good stuff. That's how we're going to continue operating here. And we're not eager to join the mob. And we're certainly not eager to have the approval and backslapping from the likes of George Stephanopoulos and MS Now host Jen Psaki, who was part of revoking hard passes at the White House under Joe Biden. Yeah, that's not our audience. You are. 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

0: I've got more to say, of course. I've talked for the whole first hour yesterday almost about this, about the White House exercising and exerting a little bit of editorial control over outlets that don't exert editorial control. Did you know that CNN, I don't think anyone has ever been fired from CNN for any of the various bogus reports that I've just laid out for you. I remember they had a video editor who edited a video of Trump feeding fish in Japan on a state visit, making it look like he dumped all the food in the river like he was poisoning the fish and that it was like rude and offensive to all of the dignitaries in Japan. They literally edited out the moment before that when the Prime Minister of Japan did the exact same thing. But forget about deceptively editing a video of the president feeding fish. What about the Covington High School kid, a minor who was in D.C. for the March for Life in January, and some radical agitator, land acknowledgement, mentally unstable Indian dude came up and stuck a drum in his face and started pounding a drum in his face. And this kid, an awkward 16-year-old from Covington High School, just stood there smiling. CNN edited that video to make it look like it was the kid who was belligerent to this old dude, this Indian with the drum. Of course, they got sued for defamation and they settled out of court. But that's CNN, and no one got fired for that either. No one ever gets fired. There's no repercussions. David Bozell from Media Research Center is going to join us on the next hour. He's got the stats. He's got the numbers. He's got all of that. All right. But this issue came up yesterday. This is Exhibit A. In asking Donald Trump yesterday while he was meeting with Zohran Mamdani at Gracie Mansion. Now, you think about this for a minute. You've got President Donald Trump meeting at Gracie Mansion with Zohran Mamdani, the Marxist mayor of New York City, on the eve of the United Nations meeting in that city. And I bet you if I asked you to come up with a list of 100 questions to ask Zohran Mamdani and or Donald Trump at that meeting at that moment yesterday, you could give me 100 plus questions that don't involve CNN, MS Now, and Politico having their hard passes revoked. But instead, this is why it's Exhibit A. Take a listen to this question. And by the way, this is the other reason why the media is a problem, because I have no idea who this reporter is. I have no idea where this reporter works. I have no idea what her organization is and who pays her. But listen to the power that she wields at this press conference and the way she frames a question without any accountability. Because I can't tell you her name. I have no idea who she is. And they love that. They are protected by that. But listen to the question asked. This is Cut 9.
1: Mayor, to you first, what's your response to President Trump banning outlets from the White House grounds? Did you challenge him at all about this in your meeting with him? Historians and legal scholars have called it textbook authoritarianism. And Mr. President, are you banning outlets like MSNBC, CNN, and Politico in order to distract from the Iran war and high gas prices?
0: All right, pause it right there. Do you see what I'm saying? Do you understand the point, the crux of the matter? This is the reporter from a news outlet. Couldn't tell you who. Mr. Mamdani, what did you say to the president about his ban? Because historians have called it textbook authoritarianism. No, forgive me, ma'am. I don't have a history degree or major, but I think textbook authoritarianism involves reporters getting rounded up, jailed, and or executed. I believe that not having their hard pass revoked, so they have to wait an extra 30 minutes at the guard shack to get into the White House. Textbook of the. Oh, and Mr. President, question. Just a straight question, honest question, no political bias embedded in the question or anything. But did you ban these news outlets to distract from your disaster in Iran and the high gas prices? Is that what's going on here? Can you know, Obama likes to play this game. Could you imagine if I tried to ban Fox News? Well, actually, he did try to ban Fox News, but yes, so we can't imagine it. But I got a better question. Can you imagine Obama's response if he was ever asked a question like that? Hey, just curious, did you lie about what happened in Benghazi to distract from the fact that you allowed four brave Americans to die on the rooftop of the embassy annex in Libya? Is that why you lied and said that it was because of a YouTube video that Muslims found offensive? No one asked him that question, ever. That's fine. By the way, the answer to the question is ridiculous, and you don't need to hear it. That said, President Trump is getting a little bit of heat for this answer he gave. Clip 8 here. This is President Trump meeting with Zohra Mamdani yesterday. I'll allow the president's word to speak for themselves and to let you draw your own conclusions. Go ahead, Mr. President.
2: I certainly hope he will be a great mayor. You have to understand, I want what's good for New York. I want what's good for the country. So if I had a choice of having him be a bad mayor or horrible mayor, I don't want that. I want him to be a great mayor. And he certainly got potential, got great potential.
0: I have some follow-ups. I'd like to. Do I want Zohra Mamdani to be a great mayor? Not if it means socialism being normalized. Because I think by his definition and his voters' definition, the only way he's successful is if he ushers in a new era of socialism and Marxism. And no, that by definition means he won't be a great mayor. All right, more to come on O'Connor and Company. First, though, Big Wireless, you know they're pulling one over on you. I switched to consumer site.

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1: 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Thank you. God bless the Rough Rider State.

0: At SRN News, I'm Rich Thomason in Washington. With war roiling the global economy and AI fears on the rise, President Trump will address the UN General Assembly in New York. Following the speech later this morning, the president plans meetings with leaders from the UK, Japan, and Venezuela, as well as Gulf Cooperation Council countries. The Russia-Ukraine war does continue to rage, both sides trading drone and missile fire, with more casualties being reported. Britain is pledging help for Saudi Arabia in fending off Houthi rebel missile attacks. The Brits are offering the Saudis defensive air-to-air refueling. Fraudulent voting among the charges lodged against a group of illegal aliens by the Department of Justice. 16 people face charges across multiple states. The Dow futures are up 200 points. NASDAQ futures 23 points lower. More details, srnnews.com.
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3: 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There's some stuff I do elsewhere, like the morning meeting with Two Way and the Kevin Roberts podcast that you can find over at Heritage. But we're going to try to get all that stuff at LarryOShow.com. In the meantime, that's your one-stop shop. Coming up in 30 minutes, we got David Bozell of Media Research Center. We'll find out what he thinks when a ban is not a ban. And then Congressman Jim Jordan in the next hour. By the way, listen, everybody who says, oh, well, you know, the Democrats going to do this to right-of-center media. I know they already have. They've done it many times in the past, but nobody was screaming for us. Nobody joined in solidarity with us. Are you kidding me? You know what Breitbart had to go through to get their media credentials at the White House? What Town Hall had to go through to get that? Don't insult my intelligence. Joining us right now, Charlie Spearing, political reporter for the Daily Mail. Charlie, I think you're the guy who ended up getting the White House pass eventually for Breitbart back in the day. Am I right?
4: That's right, Larry. Yes, thanks for having me. Yeah, it's very interesting times indeed, and certainly the vice president was right in saying that, you know, we never expected President Obama or President Biden to extend Breitbart special privileges. Well, that's true. We never got to take a question from President Obama or President Biden, but it was a very difficult process just to get in the door.
3: Think about that. And by the way, I think that's what they should do. To tell you the truth, I think they should let them keep their stupid hard pass, let them sit down, and then just ignore them the rest of the time. Don't ask them, because that's what they did to you. That's what they've done to right-of-center media. It's not like Daily Wire was getting a lot of questions answered, or Town Hall, or any of the other people who are there now. That, personally, that's it. But again, and you have a better handle on this stuff than I do, Charlie, my understanding is that the extent of this is just having these outlets' hard passes revoked, which means, and I've already laid it out for my audience, if they want on a daily basis to get their credentials, they have to jump through a couple more hoops, but they're not actually banned, are they?
4: Well, I'm not sure if they've actually tried to get in, but I think technically they are banned from entering the building, which is unique, because the last time that this happened was when they revoked, you know, CNN Jim Acosta's credentials back in the first term, where they viewed him as so rude and so annoying that they pulled his credentials. I think it was after an incident where he refused to give the microphone up to one of the aides whose job it was to pass the microphone to different reporters during
3: And he actually sort of physically sort of pushed her hand away and gave her a little bit of an elbow check, if I remember right.
4: Yeah, it was definitely not a good look for Acosta at the time. And then the White House reacted by pulling his hard pass. Well, it turns, you know, he went whining to the courts, and then the courts, you know, is ruled that they had to give it back. And sure enough, the White House was forced to give his pass back, and he was allowed back into the pools and everything. But this is so much more, because it's all the reporters – of the three
3: for
4: different
3: the three outlets. Yeah, yeah, that's
4: and
3: true.
4: And so when they showed up to go in and do their work at the White House, the passes were seized and they were told to leave. So this is definitely an escalation that not many people expected, but we've always at the White House and the White House Correspondents Association has always prepared for this day, knowing that one day the president was just going to have enough.
3: Charlie, I want to get on to Kamala Harris, but one more question on this. I spent the weekend, as this was all playing out, I was exchanging texts with a lot of colleagues of mine who work for independent or right-of-center media organizations. They do not work for any of the big networks, cable or otherwise. They're people who have had great access during this administration and frankly, didn't have any access during Biden. And I was saying, you know, what are you worried about this? What do you think? And one of them, very smart one, by the way, said, you know, this could be Trump playing 4D chess again. He knows he's going to lose in the courts, but they're going to sue for access. The networks are going to win. And that decision is what all of us are going to be able to use when a new Democrat is in the White House one of these days and they try to block us out. We're going to be able to point to this precedent. What do you think of that?
4: Yeah, that's a very good point. And it's really all about the hard pass, right? Because if you go through the hoops, if you apply 24 hours in advance, any reporter can technically get into the White House and attend a briefing. But it's very difficult to get a hard pass. I remember spending 8 to 10 months just, you know, signing in every day 24 hours in advance until they, you know, I finally got that point where they had to give me a hard pass. And I think the Trump administration has been very good about, you know, welcoming in all kinds of media, giving them a hard pass, letting them come and go easily into the brief room and adding them to the pool. Breitbart never had access to the pool. We never even got to go in the Oval Office or in any of the rotating. We never got to go on Air Force One. We never got
3: Same
4: to go
3: with
4: on
3: Town Hall. Absolutely. And now we're everywhere.
4: And so,
3: and there's diversity of opinions. Well, and this is my point.
4: Exactly.
3: Because when President Alexandria Ocasio-Cortez comes in and she implements her new policy and revokes hard passes, every single one of us is going to be able to say, oh, no. You tried to do that. Trump tried to do that with CNN and Politico, and they took him to court, and they won. So that's it. This is a done deal. I think that might be what partly is at play here. It's the insurance policy for the rest of us.
4: It really is, and, you know, as long as we can get that hard pass and we can come and go and want to do our jobs, I think that's where everybody wants to be in the end. And so I'm sure if we have to go through a court ruling and this sort of uncomfortable exercise and, you know, with the TV networks, you know, sort of boycotting the president at this point, it's not ideal, but, hey, it's in the end, if it ends up more for more press freedom, we're willing to go through it.
3: Charlie Spearing is with us, Daily Mail. He's political reporter for Daily Mail now, and he's also author of the book Amateur Hour, Kamala Harris in the White House. What do you make of recent reports here? Two reports. First, Gavin Newsom with his little fly fishing there, saying that he's not going to run if Kamala runs. I think that's sort of him telling her to, you know, crap or get off the pot here, like make your decision. I'm sick of dithering, because they've got a lot of overlap with regard to staff, political consultants, people they're going to hire, and donors out of California.
4: Yeah, it's really the biggest statement, and I did a story about this, and people didn't really think he's being cute by half. You know, he always said, I would never run against her throughout their entire career in California. They're both proteges of Mayor Willie Brown in San Francisco, and they both refused to run against each other for any office, even though they sort of continued their political careers forward. I think he's running on default right now, and, you know, keep in mind, he made those comments to CNN in the middle of the river in August when he was hanging out with Jake Tapper, and then in September he's in South Carolina campaigning. So no one really takes him seriously at this point. He's really trying to sort of ice her out, push, you know, get donors to really put pressure on her.
3: Right.
4: And we kind of saw that reporting emerge from that. It's like, is she or isn't she going to run? And I think that, you know, only her and her small inner circle know the answer to that question.
3: Well, and that brings us to this week's news. It broke yesterday, Charlie Spearing, and that, you know how there's this trickle, and it's like, okay, one week Gavin Newsom saying this, now here's Axios reporting, and I'm going to quote them, people who know Kamala Harris best increasingly think she will not seek the White House again. And they interviewed and talked to, I think, 8 or 10 people who worked with Kamala either in the White House or on her campaign. I think only one of them had something nice to say about her or positive to say about her prospects. What do you make of this? And do you think this constitutes her inner circle? Or when you say inner circle, you mean super tight inner circle?
4: Yeah, Axios did not talk to anyone in her super tight inner circle, and this is the circle that advises her the most. This is her brother-in-law. This is her sister. This is like the very close family inner circle who are sort of kept in the loop about how she's feeling about things. And look, Kamala is very good about isolating herself in this inner circle, but she doesn't trust anybody for this reason, talking to reporters, trying to put her out of the race. And look, you know, ultimately she might not run, but right now she's having those conversations with her inner circle. And look, it's not going to be about donors in this case, because we've talked about this before. There's very few donors who want to back Kamala Harris. If Kamala Harris wants to run for president, she's got to go win some primaries, and then donors will be forced on board. Doesn't that sound familiar? When Vice President Joe Biden wanted to run, donors weren't exactly thrilled by the idea, but after he won South Carolina, that's when they were sort of forced to get on board and then write some checks.
3: Actually, and this very much reminds me of the time Biden was dithering when he was the sitting vice president. Hillary Clinton was already out there as the former Secretary of State. She was running, and at some point, John Podesta went public and said, you know, at some point, Joe Biden's just got to make his decision one way or the other. And, of course, he was sort of boxed out, and he was told not to try to run for the primary, clearing the way for Hillary. And no one told Bernie Sanders that, of course. But it is fascinating to watch all of the jockeying around. Charlie Spearing, always great to talk with you. Really fast, I just need to follow up quickly. She was a protege of Willie Brown. Is that the word we're using? Protege?
4: Protege with benefits, I guess.
3: I see. Well, it is French, and I'm sure there were some French situations involved there. Thank you, Charlie. Always good to talk with you. Charlie Spearing.
4: Absolutely.
3: At the Daily
4: Larry. Thank you.
3: Coming up, a story about a governor in the Midwest who I think is definitely running because look at everything he's lost.
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1: Correct. And the Relief Factor studio happens to exist in your nation's capital, Washington, the District of Columbia, at our flagship station, WMAL. And this just in, by the way, kind of breaking moments ago, Secretary of State Marco Rubio told NBC News while he's in New York for the UNGA, we call it UNGA, United Nations General Assembly. The president is up there. He'll be addressing the General Assembly. He'll be having some meetings about Greenland, about Ukraine. But he also said that if the president of Iran wishes to have a meeting with him, he is open to having a meeting with the president of Iran while in New York City. You know, maybe get a hot dog over at Papaya King, maybe a cheese slice at Ray's Original. Secretary of State Rubio just telling that to NBC News. We'll share that video with you coming up later in the program, and other developments out of New York, where the Secretary of State was ringing in the opening of the New York Stock Exchange yesterday. Both the president and the Secretary of State making their way through New York yesterday in preparation for, say it with me, everybody, UNGA. That'd be UNGA. All right, so Kamala Harris, I continue to maintain, is not running. By the way, if she does run, if she does choose to run, the Democrats are absolutely screwed. Can I say that? I'm going to. They're screwed because they've set themselves up to be the identity politics party. You've got to check certain boxes if you want to qualify for a nomination. Also, by the way, they've also set themselves up on the opposite end of that spectrum. There's certain boxes, if you check them, you're already behind the eight ball. Like, for instance, if you're a straight white man. And it used to be if you were a straight white Christian man. But see, now they hate Israel so much and have aligned themselves with the pro-Hamas wing of their party that, frankly, I think if you're, well, let's say you have to be a James Tallarico kind of Christian, right? So you're a Christian. You're a kino is what you are. You're a crino. But if you're Jewish, oh, I mean, I'm sorry. It's just, I mean, Kamala Harris herself didn't pick Josh Shapiro, the governor of Pennsylvania, because he was Jewish. It was already bad enough that she had alienated the pro-Hamas wing of the electorate there in Michigan. You know, Abdel al-Sayed and Rashida Tlaib's constituency in Dearborn and Hamtramck. You put a Jew on the ticket, it's lights out. It already was lights out because she picked Tim Walz instead. But it's a problem for Democrats right now. And so if Kamala Harris decides to run, she will immediately be the only black woman candidate running for the nomination. There's no other women running, and there's no black person running. Well, Wes Moore, it looks like, isn't going to run, unless maybe Kamala Harris doesn't. I don't know. So they are screwed if she does decide to run. The other names that I keep being told, other than Gavin Newsom, that have an inside track to being the nominee are John Ossoff, Jewish, Josh Shapiro, Jewish, Rahm Emanuel. Need I go on? And then there's this guy, governor of Illinois, who is doing a whole propaganda job right now in the media. And of course, the media is playing along beautifully, talking about how he just lost a whole bunch of weight because he took what President Trump would call the fat shot. His name is J.B. Pritzker. Now, for the longest time, I thought the J.B. stood for Jabba. But apparently, after losing all that weight, I shouldn't fat shame him anymore. Apparently, it was effective, though. It was getting under his skin, so he decided to start taking the fat shot. And now here's CBS News dutifully doing the propaganda for your next president, J.B. Pritzker.
2: Given the family history, Pritzker says he's always kept an eye on his own blood work, cholesterol, triglycerides. But he acknowledges that the high-pressure job
1: of being
2: the governor of the country.
1: Can you roll that back from the beginning? I want it to end at the minute nine spot, not begin at the minute nine spot, if you don't mind. Let's try that one more time. Here's J.B. Pritzker. Oh, that's the start? That's very strange. All right. Well, anyway, he talks about how he's lost all this weight, and he talks about how he was motivated because his father dropped dead on a tennis court at the age of 39, and he didn't want that to happen to him. But think about this for a second. He's been, well, let's just say it like it is, morbidly obese for decades. If you were really motivated by the untimely death of your father at the age of 39, do you think you ever would have let yourself get to that point? I don't think so. I wouldn't. No, he has lost all this weight because he's running for president. And I think we can all acknowledge that, can't we? He's done everything that it takes to run for president and act like he's running for president. And including losing the weight. And the last time a morbidly obese candidate lost all that weight to run for president, his name was Chris Christie, and it worked out really well for him, too. One other problem with J.B. Pritzker, beyond his sanctuary policies that have left people in Illinois victims of illegal immigrant violent crime, and other than his policies that have allowed for the south side of Chicago to become a war zone and his schools to become depraved war zones as well. One other problem that he's going to have, he also is Jewish. 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

0: don't know what my favorite part of this story is. Larry O'Connor, O'Connor and Company from the Relief Factor Studios. The media insisting that this is a ban. Or it's one of those things where it's like what a petulant child would do when you try to punish them or ground them, and they actually do exactly what they say you're doing to them isn't fair. Let me just be clear. I'm not being clear. CNN does not have access to the White House now via a hard pass. I don't know if they've tried to get a daily pass or not. I really don't know. But they were supposed to be the video pool yesterday. So one of the other networks had to step up to do the pool. And all the other networks said, oh, well, if CNN isn't allowed to cover you, then we're going to voluntarily not cover you. Which, it seems to me, kind of defeats the purpose. Because they're, this is authoritarian, and it violates freedom of the press, and the American people need to know what the president is doing. So therefore, we're going to stop covering the president so the American people can't know what the president is doing. I just want to remind you that the network that this show is broadcast on, and also the company that owns the websites I work for as editor at Town Hall, that would be Salem Media, we are not jumping on board the virtue signaling train here, patting ourselves on the back and saying, yeah, we're going to stop covering the president too. No. Our senior vice president of talk and news programming at Salem Radio Network, Tom Tradup, announced yesterday, include us out. We'll continue covering the White House. This is all for show. This is a game. But is there something deeper at play here? Let's bring in our friend, president of Media Research Center, David Bozell, who, David, you know, as soon as you think you've seen it all, and now you see something like this. Hello, David. Good morning.
1: Good morning, Mr. O'Connor, the new king of all media. You are everywhere, my man.
0: I don't know about that.
1: Congratulations.
0: Well, thank you, but let's not jump me into Howard Stern land, please. That's the kiss of death in my biz.
1: Hey, come on, kick him to the curb. Come on,
0: David. First of all, I have to admit, I don't like it when a White House does this sort of thing, because I know for a fact that the Biden White House did it and the Obama White House did it.
1: Yeah,
0: and those of us in right of center media, we suffer greatly for it. But this isn't just about content and political perspective. There's a long track record of just false, damaging reporting from these outlets, right?
1: Absolutely. And let's go over the technical aspects of this for just a second.
0: Yeah.
1: And I'm kind of comparing this to almost like college football. There's a Power Five conference, right? There's the group of Power Five, and then there's the mid majors.
0: Yeah.
1: The Power Five are CNN and Fox News and the three broadcast networks. They have their own pool. Caroline Leavitt, early on in Trump 2.0, created a secondary TV pool, and that runs the gambit of that runs the entire ideological spectrum. Univision, Telemundo, Right Side Broadcasting, Real America's Voice, from left to right. There's about a dozen of them. Scripps, Sinclair, Spectrum, the local market guys. So they have their own TV pool as well. So from a technical perspective, the American people are going to have video eyes on the president at all times. All right, so that's not going away.
0: Yeah.
1: What the Power Five guys want, and they just kind of want to have their own fiefdom. They don't want the mid-majors to get into their, let into their little pool. So there's this elitist mentality that only the big guys can pull this off from a technological perspective.
0: Uh-huh.
1: And that's just simply not true. And Caroline Leavitt has vetted this and did this early on. Now, as to the bias itself, you heard Vice President Vance claim 92% negative media. Let's go over some headlines as to how you get to 92% negative. CNN and MSNBC have cited falsified statistics 73 times over the last 24 hours. What am I talking about? That was a debunked D.C. police commissioner's safety data. He had been already suspended a month. Okay, he was on his way out the door for lying about crime statistics in the nation's capital, and CNN and MSNBC spent 24 hours over a weekend continuing to cite his statistics. Can't stop, won't stop. Unhinged MSNBCers keep comparing Trump to Hitler. Quote, Donnie Deutsch, quote, I'm not saying Trump is going to slaughter 6 million Jews, but...
0: That's a hell of a butt.
1: That's a hell of a but. And then there's the Covington story. CNN and MSNBC spent over 53 minutes trying to smear the Covington students. And these are just some of the greatest hits that we pulled out. MSNBC spreads the fake news that ICE zip-tied children, and which was a totally a fake story. Look, do I like it when guys get banned? No, not really. Do I think it's going to survive in court? Not in the D.C. federal system. I don't think it's going to. But I am looking forward to the Trump administration, perhaps in court documents, trying to prove how these guys have threatened the national security of Americans and American interests. That would be interesting to see in court proceedings, yeah, if they go down that path. So, you know, that's going to be all part of it. And look, I think President Trump's going to double down and ban some more.
0: Yeah.
1: Look, this Washington Post story has kind of, I'm kind of fit to be tied over this. Now, this Washington Post story accusing Pete Hegseth and the Pentagon of underreporting American casualties during this Iran conflict, that is, I don't know about you, Larry, I think that's kind of crossing the Rubicon. Now, that story kind of broke, or at least it broke overnight, but Hegseth hadn't reacted to it until after Trump had banned CNN, MSNBC, and Politico. But had they sort of seen that in their morning editions, the morning they decided to ban those three, they probably would have thrown the Washington Post into that stew. That is a Rubicon crosser for me. That is as serious as it gets.
0: Yeah.
1: To charge the American government of hiding the deaths of American servicemen. And two things can't be right at the same time. Right? I mean, Pete Hegseth gets out there and says, like, you know, that's an outright lie and outright fabrication, and it's disgusting reporting. And I know what the Washington Post is going to do eventually. If they backtrack out of this, they're going to say, well, we had a bad source. There's nothing we could do. Bad source. And, you know, please don't punish us. But boy, oh boy, that's a Rubicon crosser, and that needs to be addressed.
0: I agree, and that's specific to national security. And then, as a parent of two members of the military, who one of them who actually was deployed in this conflict, I want accurate information. I want facts, but I also recognize that at a time of a military conflict or a war, sometimes all of the facts don't need to come out right away if it gives our enemies some sort of safe harbor or a boost of their morale. This story, especially if it's an outright lie, as the Secretary of War says, does exactly that. This serves Iran's interest. It serves our enemy, and that puts our military in greater danger.
1: Absolutely right. And I thought what Pete Hegseth said on Saturday when he was at Texas A&M was probably correct. Even if you wanted to hide it, he probably couldn't do it. I mean, there's going to be family members and friends, you know, wondering where, you know, a certain somebody might be. So I just think that's really one of the most egregious bits of reporting in the last 72 hours. And if I'm the Trump administration, man, I'm going to sit on my hands and talk to the people who are going to cover me at least somewhat fairly. And I am not going to play patty cake with these guys anymore.
0: We're speaking with David Bozell. He's the president of Media Research Center that oversees Newsbusters as well. You're very familiar with the work that Newsbusters does. We featured it quite a bit on this program and the great personnel that they've got at Newsbusters. David, if I'm a member of the legacy corporate media, if I'm, you know, cashing a check at CNN, if I own CNN, or if I'm the president of the news division of ABC News, I would be much more concerned about the fact that the American people right now rate my popularity right up there with toenail fungus. I mean, the American people hate the American media. They hate them more than they hate Congress. That's really bad. Maybe, is there any introspection there? Is there, you know, it's not all because of Donald Trump, because it's a way bad, trust me, Trump would love to have those kind of numbers that he has for the people who are hating on the media right now. At what point do they stop and say, you know, maybe our problem isn't Donald Trump saying meany things about us and putting out stuff on Twitter. Maybe we have something that we need to fix, because I don't see any effort there. Maybe a little bit from CBS News, but not really. It's a fig leaf.
1: Well, we'll see. Yeah, I mean, CBS is not this sort of MAGA megaphone that elitist press guys want to suggest that it is.
0: If only.
1: But look, right. But you know, look, it, maybe some things will change at CNN with this Paramount Warner Brothers merger that's been approved. Maybe, but look, I mean, they're staring. I mean, 8% believability with Republicans of the media. 8%. You're not going to guess much lower than that. And yeah. I mean, when you throw in the entire country, this is Gallup, by the way. You know, not me. When you throw the rest of the country and Democrats and every other voters voting spectrum, the believability of the press is 24%. You're not going to guess much lower than that. And so, no, I don't think that they will change. They really vehemently hate the guy. But look, this goes back to President George W. Bush. This goes back to President Reagan. They put Bill Clinton up on a pedestal. They put Barack Obama up on a pedestal. They put John Kerry up on a pedestal. They destroyed John McCain. I mean, John McCain thought that he was best friends with the liberal media until he became the nominee, and they destroyed him.
0: That's right.
1: And so it's, you know, example after example. You know, I just ran through just a few of the bumper sticker ones in the last couple of years. With this administration, I mean, the drug price story, this is, you know, every single poll, you know, just put my political hat on, right? Take my MRC hat off for a second. Every single political poll would suggest to you that healthcare is one of the top two, three issues in this country. And here's the President of the United States touting a pretty severe reduction in drug costs for the American people. And he can't get any coverage of it. Can't. He can't get a lick of not positive. Forget positive. He can't get any coverage at all.
0: Just put the facts out. Let the American people know what happened. Yeah.
1: No. Right. And so it's, you know, it's extremely frustrating, I'm sure, to the administration. But at some level, too, I think he loves it. Right. The president of the United States is one of one where he has a unique ability to thrive on negative press. Certainly not many politicians could do it. And just the layman just couldn't imagine waking up every day and seeing all this negative vitriol against you. And he kind of digs it.
0: Yeah. You have to be pretty comfortable in your skin to be able to watch all that go by and not let it phase. Although I got to think it phases him a bit, but, great points as always. David Bozell, Media Research Center and operation there at MRC and Newsbusters. Thank you, brother. Appreciate you joining the conversation as always. Go support what Media Research Center does, please. MRC.org is where you need to go to do that, and you can become a member of what they do to continue that fight against the media. If you like this show, you know we're engaged in that fight every single day. Speaking of being engaged in fights, you never know when you might find yourself facing a potential threat. I mean, walking back to your car after a late shift, out alone on an early morning run, or just home with your family, or if you've got a loved one right now who's left school and now working in one of those big bad cities with pretty nasty crime, when the moment comes, having more time, more distance, and more control can make all the difference. And that's why Meredith and I like Byrna. 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
1: All right, we're almost ready to make the big announcement. Larry O'Connor here on O'Connor and Company. Thanks for joining us. We've got Jim Jordan, chairman of the Judiciary Committee, coming up in the next hour. We haven't made the official announcement yet. It's unofficial. I'm giving you a sneak preview, okay? For those of you who were not able to join us for the Gulf of America cruise that we're doing with Mike Gallagher and Scott Jennings and Kurt Schlichter this November, that's already sold out. 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I cannot tell you the details. 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We're almost ready to make it official. But that's your sneak preview. It's going to be amazing. It's next July, 2027. Yeah, that's right. We plan ahead here. LarryCruise.com. It's available now. Go take a look at it. And that's all I'm saying about that. Everyone's looking at polling right now for the midterm elections. Understandable. But as I often want to tell you, what polls you look at, not just what organization it comes from, but who they're actually polling is very important. If you're just looking at a national party preference poll, it's kind of useless because that's not how we elect our Congress. It's not how we elect our House of Reps or our senators, of course. Senators are state by state, and our House of Reps are district by district. And here's the other thing. A lot of the districts that are up for grabs, they're brand new districts. They've been redrawn in the South or in Texas or even those that the Democrats have redrawn in California. So you can't look at past data models and data sets and expect a certain type of turnout, a certain type of likely voter, a certain type of voting habit from an electorate that is completely new and never been polled like this before. So that's not saying that the polls are all wrong. I'm just saying that they're less than scientific right now as you look at this data set. Also, there's some other factors here. Everybody's telling me that, oh, well, you know, a president in his midterm election after winning re-election or winning election is always going to have a historic problem. And I get that. It's understandable. But here's the thing. We've never had, at least in over 100 years, we've never had the circumstance we have right now, where a president is a one-term president, does not succeed in his reelection effort, comes back and wins a reelection again 4 years later, and then has a midterm. That's a dynamic that is not normal. It might work in favor of Democrats. It might actually lessen the historic trends. All I'm saying is it's not normal. And one other thing. Donald Trump is president of the United States. That's not normal, ever. You can throw all of the past performance out the window when you're dealing with the wild card that is Donald Trump. Also, as I keep saying, the candidates matter, and the candidates that they're putting out there, the Democrats, that is, in their arrogance, in their hubris, they've decided, oh, we're going to win anyway, so we might as well throw the biggest lunatics out there. It doesn't matter, because people are just going to vote for the party. Yeah, I'm not so sure. That said, I do think that there are certain trends that you should be looking at when it comes to party preference and national polling, most specifically when you drill down into certain groups and their preferences. And one group has stood by Donald Trump and the Republicans over the last couple of election cycles that is critical to their success. And that is white voters that don't have a college education. Include me in that group, by the way. We're a proud bunch, we white, uneducated Americans. And Harry Anton at CNN, well, he's got some fascinating numbers about how that demographic in particular this year in 2026 compares to how they voted 2 years ago in Trump's huge victory. Take a listen to this.
2: Choice for Congress among white non-college voters, and the national polling has tended to be more accurate than the state polling. Well, in October of 2024, the Republicans, they were up by 26 points. Look at where we are now. The Republicans are also up by 26 points.
1: That's right. According to this national poll on this demographic in particular, the most fervently supportive of Donald Trump and the Republicans of the last several election cycles, non-college educated white voters, they are at exactly the same support right now for the Republicans than they were 2 years ago. I think that's an important data point. That said, in the same poll, Latino voters without a college education, not so good for Republicans. But then, of course, the question is, where do those Latinos without a college education live? If they live in California, it's not going to make that big a difference. But if they live in those districts where this election is going to come down, that might be a problem, too. But we'll keep an eye on that. One other poll, I think, of interest, and Scott Jennings pointed this out to me on social media. It's worth looking at about the state of mind for Democrats this midterm election. This is a poll coming from the Center for Strategic Politics. This is a left of center political outfit. This is their poll of Democrats. The question is, if you woke up tomorrow and saw the following news headlines, how would you feel? The headline is President Donald Trump has been impeached and convicted. 87% of Democrats would feel positive or very positive about that. Using the 25th Amendment to the Constitution, Donald Trump has been declared unfit. 84% of Democrats are positive about that. President Donald Trump died overnight in his sleep. 55% of Democrats would feel great about that news. But here's the one that should really raise your eyebrows. The headline is, to safeguard the Constitution, a group of U.S. military leaders have removed President Trump from power and assumed control of the United States. 59% of Democrats find that news positive. 59% of Democrats feel really good about a military coup removing Donald Trump from the White House and assuming control of the executive branch of our government. This is not your grandfather's Democrat Party, not by a long shot. 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
2: 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Also, check us out on Facebook, Instagram, YouTube, or iHeartRadio. Thank you. God bless the Rough Rider State.

0: With SRN News, I'm Rich Thomason in Washington. The Iran war is expected to be one of the topics President Trump touches on when he addresses the UN General Assembly this morning. Ahead of the speech, he sat down with New York City's mayor at Gracie Mansion. Several media organizations say they will fight to get back into the White House. They filed a lawsuit. They've been banned by President Trump for reporting what the president calls fake news. Vice President Vance calls it propaganda. Technicians have repaired fiber communications lines that were severed by a construction crew at a key Northeast Regional Air Traffic Control Center. Major airports in the New York area are back in business today after hundreds of flight cancellations, although residual delays do remain. The opening bell sounding on Wall Street, stocks starting off the day mixed with the Dow sharply higher. More details, SRNnews.com.
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3: A great Tuesday morning here in your nation's capital, and we are seizing the day. 6 weeks from today is Election Day for the midterms. 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I remember Nicole Hannah Jones. Nicole Hannah Jones was a columnist for the New York Times, and she took up a thing called the 1619 Project. She won, I think, a Pulitzer Prize for it. She got professorial chair appointments at colleges where she doesn't really have to do much work, but she makes a lot of money. She got book deals out of it. I think she got a movie deal at Hulu or one of those left-wing liberal production companies out of it. And by the way, spoiler alert, the 1619 Project was riddled with falsehoods, errors, historic errors. Forget about the ideology behind it, which is also odious and un-American, but it was just wrong. But they created curricula for schools, elementary, middle school, secondary schools, colleges have embraced this. It's still a thing. If you've forgotten, the 1619 Project, and I believe this was done during the Obama era, may have been right toward the end of the Obama's second term, maybe even at the beginning of the Trump term. 1619 Project basically brought the origins of our nation back to the moment the first enslaved Africans set foot in North America. It's American history shot through the lens of the enslaved, and it became the standard for woke education models across the country and the curriculum. You look at your local school district, and you might think you live in a conservative area, in a nice, you know, red state Republican area, and without paying attention to who's running your school board, before you know it, the 1619 Project was used

0: the model for the American history curriculum in your schools. Because, of course, the schools and the teachers' union and the people who support your school board elected officials, as well as the school superintendents, they're all cut from the same cloth. And most of you had two choices. You could either go to the school system, go to your school board, argue with them, fight for your kids' education, fight for the education and for the truth, so that kids could be educated in the truth and facts of our nation's history and our founding and our origin story, instead of the propaganda, the anti-American and, yes, anti-white propaganda that they were getting from Nicole Hannah-Jones, the 1619 Project, and all of the other ridiculous propaganda that they were spewing with critical race theory and the, you know, got to be a racist ally and not just being anti-racist, but anti-racist. I've lost track of all the various criteria and boxes you need to check. The bottom line with all of the philosophies was, if you're white, you're guilty and you're part of the problem, so you need to submit. Submit to the left, not submit to black people, because most black people roll their eyes and think it's stupid, too. No, submit to the left. It's cultural Marxism wrapped up in a historic history curriculum called 1619 Project. That was Nicole Hannah-Jones. That's what she pushed on you. Oh, and your choices. Yeah, you could go and fight and be called a bigot and get shouted down and in some cases even arrested because you got angry at the school board meeting. Or you could just quietly take your kid out of the school, find a private school, or homeschool your child. And meanwhile, the 1619 Project is still embraced. It's still part of the critical race theory curricula in a whole lot of these school systems. And kids are learning this garbage. And you wonder why they then want to vote for people like Abdul El-Sayed and Zahra Mamdani. And that is why, because that's what they're learning. All right, so that's the background. Now let's bring you to today, or more correctly, yesterday. Because on the New York Times Magazine this weekend, Nicole Hannah-Jones, the same woman who scolded you for being white, who scolded you for demanding accurate history in your schools, for scolding you for not distorting your kids' education to fit her left-wing, anti-American, anti-white, racist political agenda, that same woman just wrote a very revealing article in New York Times Magazine. It's all about her own daughter. You see, I got to give her credit. Unlike most of the left-wing, woke, liberal hypocrites, she actually put her money where her mouth is, or in this case, her daughter's future where her mouth is. And she deliberately put her daughter into a public school in New York that embraced the exact same kind of educational tactics that Nicole Hannah-Jones preached in her 1619 Project and preached to every single school system that would hire her for a whole lot of money to give a speech or a workshop or a seminar. She put her daughter through the same thing. The headline of her article now that her daughter is 16 years old, "In fighting for every black child, did I betray my own? A decade ago, I made a decision about my daughter's education that I hoped would challenge New York City's separate and unequal school system. Now 16, she thinks I made the wrong choice." I have to give her credit for honesty because, well, first of all, being on the left means never having to say you're sorry. And the conclusion here is, oh, gosh, maybe I was wrong and maybe every school system should go back to teaching history the way we've taught it for 250 years. No. She doesn't reach that appropriate conclusion. But at least there's some introspection here. The way the Daily Caller headlined their analysis of this article is apt. "The liberal scold who spent years wagging her fingers at conservatives admits she raised her child all wrong. Hannah Jones said she and her husband were sending their daughter, Najia, to PS 307 in Brooklyn to fight the segregated public school system. Hannah Jones's essay detailed how Najia struggled academically once she went to high school and realized that despite earning good grades in middle school at Urban Assembly Unison, she wasn't fully prepared for a more challenging environment. Najia's education suffered because of limited homework, a loose environment of high absence rates and fights, and inexperienced, disengaged teachers who sometimes failed to properly check and correct her daughter's math assignments." In other words, the school systems that have been created in the model of the Nicole Hannah-Jones's view of the world, they fail our children, even privileged elite children of New York Times academics. to her article. I hadn't intended at first to write about our decision. In 2016, I wrote an essay in this magazine called Choosing a School for My Daughter in a Segregated City. Your school's not bad, I told her, modulating my voice. What are you talking about? Najia grew agitated. You know what I'm talking about. We looked up our school. We saw the test scores. We saw the ratings. She ticked off the school's below state average reading and math scores and that it ranked on a popular school rating website. I said I was aware of her school's academic rankings, but that test scores alone do not define a school. But my child shook her head, her face a mask of disbelief and something else. Betrayal. Najia was asking what I'd accomplished by not choosing the best school for her, and the honest answer is, I don't know. I feel that I failed both my values and my child. Toward the end of first grade, Najia started sometimes saying she didn't like her school and complaining how chaotic it was at lunch. I decided to visit during the lunch period and was shocked by what I saw. Najia's class was another class were sitting at their tables in the cafeteria with no lunch and no adult supervision. Children were running wild, chasing, hitting, and pushing each other, while the teacher's aides and cafeteria workers stood by looking bored. That's when her daughter was in first grade, and she didn't do anything. Her daughter's now 16. 10 years later, she's writing to the readers of the New York Times Magazine, yeah, maybe you shouldn't listen to what I have to say. I've already ruined my child. But think of all the other children whose futures were ruined because of the New York school system and every other school system. I'm thinking about the ones right here in the D.C. area, Montgomery County Schools, Fairfax County Schools, Loudoun County Schools, Prince William County Schools, Prince George's County Schools, all the schools, District of Columbia for that matter. And I know what you're thinking. It's like, oh, well, you know, that's probably because they don't have enough money in those schools. It's just a funding problem. If New York just spent more money on the schools, then everything would be fixed. Really? Well, you know what? It's funny. At Manhattan Institute, they've got a really smart guy doing some really smart research for them. His name is Daniel DiMartino. He's actually an immigrant from Venezuela. He fled Hugo Chavez's and Maduro's communist regime, came to America, learned our language, and realized that our country, our history, our freedoms, it's the only ticket. It's the only ticket to upward mobility. It's the only solution on this planet is what America has to offer. Not America as an ATM. Not America as some giant economy that people can come and take money from and then send it back to their broken country. No, Daniel DiMartino realizes that everything America does when we don't listen to the woke lefts like Nicole Hannah-Jones, we've actually got it right. So he did some research on this very school that Nicole Hannah-Jones is talking about. And coincidentally, another charter school nearby that isn't under the thumb of the teachers union and the woke Democrats that control things in New York and the public school system. What he found will shock you, except that it won't, because it's common sense. We'll share that with you coming up next.
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1: 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All right. When last we left off, Nicole Hannah-Jones, who screwed up your kids' education by screwing up the curriculum and claiming that schools were segregated, that the school systems were racist, and they need more money. So she put her own kid, I gotta give her credit, she put her kid in PS 307 in Brooklyn, and after seeing that lunchtime, you know, nightmare that she witnessed after her first grade child was complaining, she said she went to the principal's office to meet with her. She sent a lengthy email about it. She demanded the unsafe lunchroom conditions be addressed. Days later, the principal responded. Weeks of emails and calls later, the principal said she'll do something about it. And she says in her article, my husband and I were frustrated and worried, but remained committed. You see, because when you're a Marxist, you don't look at the evidence in front of you because you're committed to your ideas. You know you're right. By then, all but one of the white children and nearly all the middle-class children who had started pre-K with nausea had left PS 307. But they remained committed. Now, again, as I said, well, you'll hear from the teachers union. You'll hear from Zora Mamdani. You'll hear from the woke left. Well, that's because we don't have enough money. Of course, these schools are failing because we don't have the money. Well, that brings us to Daniel DiMartino, as I mentioned, with the Manhattan Institute. He did a little research on this school. Here's what Daniel DiMartino discovered.
2: Behind me is the public school where the founder of the 1619 Project, one of the main advocates of DEI and equity and affirmative action, sent her daughter to prove that it was indeed funding and racism the problem of American public schools, and learned the hard way that it was not. Daniel Hill Williams Elementary is over 80% black and Hispanic, and less than a quarter of the children are proficient in math or reading by the end of their time there. It sits right next to one of the main public housing projects in New York City. Is this school underfunded, you might say? Well, is $52,000 per student per year underfunded to you? Is a teacher's salary average of over $100,000 a year for 9 months of work underfunded? And is a teacher-to-student ratio of 9-to-1 too high? Just half a mile away in Dumbo from Public School 307 is Community Roots Charter, another charter school that is in front of a public housing project as well, but instead of only one quarter of the students being proficient in math and reading, over 80% of them are proficient. And the school spends less than half of what PS 307 does, $26,000 rather than $52,000, which is evidence that the problem of American public education is not a funding problem, it's not a staffing problem, it's an incentives problem, something that school choice through competition solves.
1: Well, and I would add to that brilliant report from Daniel DiMartino and the Manhattan Institute one other thing. It is an incentives problem. It's also a priorities problem. It's a ideological problem. You see, Nicole Hannah-Jones did with her own daughter what the woke left and the Democrats and the teachers union and all of the intellectuals coming out of your teachers' colleges and teachers' universities and all of the professional educators and administrators continue to do with your children. And that is experiment. She experimented with her own daughter, and that's fine. She can do that, I suppose. I mean, I feel bad for her daughter, but it's fine. That's her choice. The problem is you don't get that choice. They're experimenting on your children, and you don't have a say. Many of you don't have the opportunity like Nicole Hannah-Jones has because of her multi-million dollar book deals and movie deals and her chairs that she gets at woke liberal arts colleges. You don't have the choice to take your kids out of public school. So you're stuck. And they are experimenting on your kid in the exact same way they're experimenting on Nicole Hannah-Jones' daughter. And you see the results. You see exactly how bad it is. At what point do we stand up and say, like Nicole Hannah-Jones has done, enough is enough? Listen, a lot of people think that they're stuck in the health insurance plan that they've got right now, either through their employer or, God forbid, their only other choice is the ACA marketplace. 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

0: O'Connor here on O'Connor and Company, here from your nation's capital, our flagship station, WMAL, in the Relief Factor studios. Of course, we're heard nationwide now on the Salem Radio Network and seen on the Salem News Channel. Joining us right now, that may have changed, adding all these radio stations, all these listeners around the country. One thing has not changed. One of our favorites in the House of Representatives and a friend of this program, and frankly, one of our most loyal listeners, is Congressman Jim Jordan, Chairman of the Judiciary Committee. Chairman Jordan, always good to talk to you, sir. Thanks for joining us.
1: You bet. Good to be with you today.
0: Well, listen, there's a lot going on right now, and I know that you're campaigning hard for yourself and your colleagues in Ohio and other places for these midterms 6 weeks from today. Before we get into some of the issues, how's the campaign looking right now? How's the enthusiasm? Because, boy, in 6 weeks, we could see a very different future in Congress if the Democrats win.
1: Yeah, no, I think that's the key. It's like I think one of the things you have to tell the voters is if the other side wins, you know, where do they want to take this country? And when you think about it, it's a pretty scary place when you look at the Democrat socialists and their policies and their positions on changing the Constitution and everything else. So, yeah, I think that's something we got to remind the voters of over here over the next 6 weeks. 42 days. This is coming quick.
0: Well, let me help voters out there, because there's 25 districts, maybe 30 districts where this decision, where this race is going to be determined. But everybody across the country needs to know that if the Democrat in their district wins, it means that Jim Jordan will no longer be the chairman of the Judiciary Committee. It means Jamie Raskamo. You may not be a Montgomery County left-wing Maryland Democrat, but Jamie Raskin will now run things at the Judiciary Committee. And what happened in Montgomery County, Jamie Raskin's district, there was a man arrested for sexual assault of an underage girl. He was a rideshare driver. He's an illegal immigrant. He had been apprehended in New York and released because of sanctuary policies, again, for a sex-related crime. And he, of course, had been apprehended at the border and released under Joe Biden. It's exactly these policies, Congressman Jordan, that you're trying to fight to stop. Jamie Raskin embraces them and supports them.
1: Yeah, this is just it's a great example of how radical the left has become. They've created these sanctuary jurisdictions all over the country. And right there in Arlington County next door, you got the situation you just described in Maryland. You got up in New York City. You got Fairfax County. You got Arlington County. And all these sanctuary jurisdictions, which, by the way, Larry, represent almost a third of the country, lives in one of these jurisdictions where local law enforcement is prohibited by the politicians in that area from actually working with federal law enforcement to enforce federal law. So example is Arlington County, where 310 detainers were sent to Arlington County, and they only honored two of them. They let all kinds of bad guys just out on the street who then do terrible things to the residents and the citizens there in Arlington County.
0: Yeah, this is a scathing report, and it's scathing because it's truthful and it's fact-based coming out of Congressman Jordan's Judiciary Committee. Arlington County had 310 detainers filed between January 25 and May 26. Only two of them were actually adhered to. That is, and by the way, Arlington County is a very small jurisdiction in Northern Virginia. Please talk through what the ramifications are here in Northern Virginia in terms of those 300 plus people just being able to walk free where they should be detained and deported, because these are criminals. These aren't just people, you know, sitting there, you know, doing the gardening at your neighbor's house. These are people who had been apprehended and arrested.
1: Yeah, and it's all because they quote, take into account their immigration status when deciding what to charge them with, how they're going to be treated. In effect, treating American citizens is different than they treat immigrants. In simple words, treating the immigrants better, the illegal migrants better. But these are bad guys. I mean, some of them are DUI, some of them harm kids, some of them stole things. They're just letting them out on the street so they can continue to do more crimes versus saying, oh, if we come over to the ICE, they're going to be deported and we're a sanctuary jurisdiction. We're not going to do that. This is how ridiculous the left has become. And understand, it is a systematic plan that they have implemented. Never forget what they did. Step one, they let in 10 million illegal migrants during the Biden administration when they had the wide open border. Step two, they create these sanctuary jurisdictions all over the country. 18 big blue cities, 11 big blue states, three counties like Fairfax County, Arlington County, other D.C., all are sanctuary jurisdictions. And then they say, we're not going to fund the guys. This is the Democrats in Congress. We're not going to fund ICE, the guys who actually do the detaining and do the apprehending. We're like, what? Yeah. We're not going to fund? They shut down the government twice over that. So this is a systematic plan they've implemented. And then when you add to it these prosecutors, like Ms. Degani Taffy there in Arlington County, the ones up in New York, the ones in Philadelphia, the Krasner in Philadelphia, and these others, the things they do, Descano there in Fairfax County, they just let these people out. So this is how ridiculous the left is. And frankly, it's one of the key messages we're telling voters across the country here over the next 6 weeks of this campaign.
0: Congressman Jim Jordan is our guest. He, of course, the chair of the House Judiciary Committee out of Ohio. What you just laid out there, this is what the conversation on, you know, MS Now or CNN is going to be. And if you had any of the Democrats who support these policies, they would say, listen. Our budgets are spread too thin already. Our local law enforcement, our city police, our county sheriffs, our state police, they should just be focusing on doing their jobs. They shouldn't be enforcing federal law like these immigration laws. Is that a valid argument?
1: No, because all these detainers say is, if you're going to let them go, just give us a heads up. You don't have to do anything special. Just give us a heads up so we can come to your jail, your detention center, and we can apprehend the individual who's here illegally and is in your jail because they've also committed another crime. That's all these detainers say, and they're going, no. They just give the federal government the finger and say, no, we're not going to do that. So that is how ridiculous it is. And most sheriffs, most law enforcement at the local level, they want to work with the federal government. In fact, they will enter into what's called a 287G agreement. Mm-hmm. They will enter into them. Now, in some states where the state is a sanctuary jurisdiction, they prohibit their county sheriffs and local law enforcement from entering into these type of agreements. And we've actually had sheriffs come testify who are suing their state. In fact, you started with Maryland. We had a sheriff from Maryland who was suing the state of Maryland, a sanctuary state, because he says this will undermine the oath of office I took. When I ran for the job and was elected sheriff, my responsibility is to safeguard the people I get the privilege of serving. This policy doesn't do that. That's why I'm suing my own state. We had him testify. So again, This is how ridiculous it is, but it's nothing. It's not an additional requirement. This is what law enforcement wants to do. It's what they're trained to do.
0: Congressman Jordan, you also had at that meeting an angel mom who is a Democrat, by the way, from California. Yeah. She lost her son because her son was hit by a truck driven by an illegal immigrant who had obtained a commercial driver's license. I know this is something that you and your colleagues have been working on and working with the Department of Treasury, Transportation on, Secretary Duffy. Can you give us some insight into how bad this is and what states in your mind are the chief offenders? Because it's one thing, you know, first we were told, you know, to let illegal immigrants into the country. Then we were told we had to give them driver's license so they can get insurance and learn the rules of the road or to be safer. Now they're driving semis, Chairman Jordan.
1: Yeah. Yeah, and the end result is tragic, as you just described, and we had that mom. We've had a number of angel parents come testify about what has happened because of the crazy left-wing policies where they're driving a truck or they're just let out because a detainer was not honored. It is tragic. And we've had hearing after hearing, and we had the Democrats criticize us. How many hearings are you going to have? And I basically said that in that particular hearing, I said, I will do this as often as it takes until we get the legislation passed and into law that stops this nonsense of these sanctuary jurisdictions. So it is just ridiculous, and you hate it because there's so many parents who come in and tell the tragic story of losing a loved one, losing a son, losing a daughter because of just these stupid left-wing policy. In fact, I've never seen anything this ridiculous where politicians tell local law enforcement, don't work with federal law enforcement to enforce federal law. Go ahead and let these people out and jeopardize the safety of your community. That is just crazy. And no wonder these sheriffs are suing their own state. Because it's just dumb. It makes no sense. But that's today's left.
0: Listen, you've been in the minority before when the Democrats have the gavel. And at the time, Speaker Pelosi was the Speaker of the House. It's no fun being in the minority in the House of Representatives. You can get quite a bit dumb, though. But can you sort of just spend a little bit of time, especially in your committee, the difference between what the Judiciary Committee is going to focus on should Jamie Raskin get the gavel instead of you being the chair of the Judiciary Committee? Because I don't think people really fully comprehend how monumental the difference will
1: be. Great point. No, great question. And Yeah, it's like we have a duty to do oversight. It's part of our constitutional responsibility. But they will take that oversight responsibility and turn it into weaponized government. They will go after the president for sure. They say they're not going to impeach him a third time, but we know that they will. But that's just part of it. They're going to go after the first family. They're going to go after every cabinet secretary. They will go after people in the private sector. And it won't just be Mr. Raskin on judiciary. It will be, he will be kind of quarterbacking it for the entire Congress if, in fact, they win, which, again, I don't think they're going to. But if they do, it'll be every committee. They'll go after Hegseth. They'll go after Todd Blanche. They'll go after Kash Patel. They'll go after every cabinet secretary. And then what I think they'll really try to focus on is they're going to go look at who might be our nominee, the Republican nominee in 2028. And they're going to go after those guys. So they'll go after Vice President Vance. They'll go after Secretary Rubio. It will be weaponized government, just like we saw with President Trump when it was nonstop. Jack Smith, Alvin Bragg, Fonnie Willis, the whole thing. It will be that same type of effort if, in fact, they win the election.
0: Yeah, and by the way, if people think, you know, well, we're sick of divided government, we want to, you know, get something done, we want that, nothing will get done. What Chairman Jordan just laid out is the agenda. That's all that will get done.
1: Yep, that's exactly right, and, you know, forget the policy, so.
0: There's one other aspect of this that needs to be explained. You're in a majority right now, but it's a very slim majority. And that means, for good or for bad, oftentimes four or five congressmen can make a difference. They can hold out. They can really sort of push the agenda. So anybody who's thinking that if the Democrats get the majority, this small handful of Marxists, these radicals who actually want to upend the Constitution and take the side of Hamas over in the Middle East instead of Israel, if you think they're just going to sit in the back bench, no, they're actually going to have a lot of power if it's if it's a tight majority.
1: 9 months and 23 days ago, Mom Donnie was sworn in as the mayor of our largest city. He said, I was elected as a Democrat socialist. I will govern as one. So they're going to do this crazy stuff. They believe all that crazy stuff. So, they're already trying to hold Hakeem Jeffries hostage. It may not make him a speaker if, in fact, they win. All the more reason why we got to win. And again, why I think we will.
0: One other victory that I need you to project. 3 years in a row now, we had Michigan, Ohio State, and then the Indiana Hoosiers. Which Big Ten school is going to win the national championship in football this year, sir?
1: Ohio State. Sometimes that early loss just gets you hungry. That early loss to Texas is going to help the Buckeyes.
0: This was my tricky way of getting you to acknowledge that the Buckeyes lost to Texas without me actually having to say it.
1: I knew what you're up to.
0: I don't know if you saw, Michigan beat the Oklahoma Sooners that same day.
1: I saw that. After they got that wonderful win that first week that everyone's talking about, but then they put it on Oklahoma.
0: Let's not talk about that extra second. In fact, speaking of that, we're out of time. Right. Got to go. Thanks,
1: guys. All right.
0: Tyler Jordan, always good to talk to you.
1: You bet.
0: One of the very good things to come out of Ohio. 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
1: Ohio State is not going to win the championship. I'm sorry, Chairman Jordan. I know you got to say that. You're congressman from Ohio. It's like, it's one of the only, I like these, like J.D. Vance, but I wish they weren't so bad on college football. It's sad. It's depressing. Today is a busy day for the president and many members of his cabinet, including the first lady as well. They're all in New York, and it's UNGA Day, United Nations General Assembly. He's scheduled to address the assembly this morning during the morning session, 9 a.m. to 1 p.m. He is part of that first block of speakers. Also, he'll have a bilateral meeting with the Prime Minister of Great Britain, Andy Burnham. And that's his first in-person meeting with him. There's now a possible meeting that has been expected, and I'm sure they'll figure something out, with Ukraine President Volodymyr Zelensky. Reuters reported on Sunday that they're expected to meet sometime today, but we don't know exactly where in the schedule. Also, Trump is scheduled to participate in what's called the GCC. That's the Gulf Cooperation Council. He's also scheduled for his first in-person meeting with interim Venezuelan President Delcy Rodriguez. He's also going to have a reception of world leaders attending the General Assembly today. And also this evening, he's expected to return to the White House when all is said and done. Meanwhile, Melania Trump, the First Lady, will be addressing the United Nations today. And then later this week, she'll be co-hosting the state dinner back at the White House with Xi Jinping. So it's a busy week for her as well. Marco Rubio, the Secretary of State, of course, is up in New York assisting the president with all of the diplomatic meetings and sessions that they'll be engaged in. And there's been one burning question over the course of the last 48 hours, and that has to do with the president of Iran. Iran's president is in New York for the United Nations General Assembly as well. By the way, side note, did you notice that Zohra Mamdani did not float the idea in an interview or in a public statement that he would have the president of Iran arrested for war crimes or for terrorism or for crimes against humanity? Did you notice that? He didn't say anything about the president of Iran coming to New York. He made a big deal. Like, he spent like a week openly debating about arresting the prime minister of Israel for war crimes and crimes against humanity and terrorism, but not the president of Iran. Just noteworthy, I think. Just wanted to point that out. Anyway, the president of Iran is going to be in New York, and there's been some speculation as to whether President Trump and the president of Iran might cross paths there on East 42nd Street, or maybe even have some kind of meeting. Secretary of State Marco Rubio this morning, while in New York, yesterday he rang the opening bell at the New York Stock Exchange. Today, he appeared on the Today Show about 45 minutes ago, and he was asked that very question. Here's what he said.
2: Do we know at this point whether President Trump is planning to meet with the president of Iran?
3: I think the president has said he has said that he's open to meeting with anybody. This is a president that will meet with anybody for the most part because he believes that engaging with people is important if you're going to solve problems. Doesn't mean you're going to end up agreeing with them, but it's important. So we're open to that. I don't think anything is scheduled at this point, but we're certainly open to something like that, especially if it has the prospects of leading to something positive and ultimately achieving the goal of what this is all about, and that is the fact that Iran can never have a nuclear weapon. They just simply can't. This is a radical clerical regime. You see how they treat their own people. You see the amount of damage and carnage that they've committed across the region with their different proxies. A group like that can never have a nuclear weapon. And if we can achieve that outcome in a positive way, we'd love to do it.
1: Clear thinking and clear communication from your Secretary of State, Marco Rubio, attending the United Nations General Assembly along with the President of the United States. Now, for his part, the Vice President of the United States, J.D. Vance, he is not part of the New York delegation as far as reporting goes right now, as far as we know. He was, however, yesterday in the state of North Carolina campaigning for the Republican candidate for Senate, Michael Whatley. Something happened during the rally that a lot of people wanted to draw attention to. Maybe you can pick up on it here. Here's the vice president yesterday campaigning for Michael Whatley, but also a big part of the campaign right now in these last 6 weeks, the push is for Republicans to point out exactly what the opposition looks like. This is part of campaigning, by the way. This is what Democrats did in 2022, by the way. Republicans should have had a very, very good election in 2022, but in the Senate they fell short. And why? Well, because they spent a lot of time talking about our candidates. They didn't say much about who they were running. They talked about the Republican candidates. In Arizona, they did a great job of demonizing Carrie Lake, right? In Pennsylvania, they did a great job of demonizing Dr. Oz. And it turns out we ended up with Fetterman, who is not necessarily the guy the Democrats thought he was going to be. But you get my point. Instead of campaigning for their candidates, they spent a whole lot of time in 2022 playing defense and trying to attack the Republican candidates. We expect Republicans to do the same thing because, I mean, say what you will about Dr. Oz and Carrie Lake, they're certainly not Abdul El-Sayed and James Tallarico. They are the far left. And J.D. Vance, he wanted to point that out, that these people are not just Democrats, they are the far left. But then he said this.
4: And because we need somebody who will fight back against the far left, we need Michael Whatley in the United States Senate. Now, you may not have even heard that, but I usually don't misspeak. But I just called them the fart left, not the fart left. That, I promise that was an accident. So to the fake news who will accuse me of bad language, I promise I did not mean to call them the fart left. I meant to call them the far left.
1: Let me just say, as a radio host who is under FCC guidelines and has to hold his breath every time we play a clip these days from the president or the vice president, fart is the least of our concerns. But I'm sure that he was just, as he said, a slip of the tongue when he called them the fart left. 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
1: 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Also, check us out on Facebook, Instagram, YouTube, or iHeartRadio. Thank you. 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

0: From the wild world of D.C. politics to America's culture clash, brace yourself for the reality check you've been waiting for. The one and only Mike Gallagher.
1: I come to work today with a sense of dread. I've never...

0: security. It's also going to ease tensions now over his repeated calls for Greenland to become part of the United States. The president set to host Chinese leader Xi Jinping in Washington this week as economic and tech competition escalates between the two countries. An accelerating artificial intelligence race will be one key topic. Both sides are vying for dominance, despite warnings from some inside the industry about the rapid development of AI. Along with persistent trade issues, the two will also discuss issues like Iran and Taiwan. DoorDash says it will pay $131.5 million to settle claims it underpaid delivery workers in New York City. On Wall Street, the Dow Jones Industrial Average is struggling today. Right now, it's off by about 310 points. This is SRN News.
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3: From the wild world of D.C. politics to America's culture clash, brace yourself for the reality check you've been waiting for. The one and only Mike Gallagher.
4: President Trump just wrapping up a powerful speech to the United Nations. We'll share some of the highlights with you here in just a moment. He ended on an optimistic note, but he also began by saying, do I level Iran? Do I flatten them? Do I obliterate Iran since they won't play ball? And he was met with applause at the stoic United Nations General Assembly when observing that his commitment is to prevent Iran from ever being able to produce and detonate a nuke. Now, this is something that Hillary promised to do. Obama, Biden, presidents before him have all said we can't possibly let Iran possess a nuclear weapon. And that's what this war is all about. Will it matter? Who knows? Who knows how this is going to play out? I'm really fascinated by the part where he tied the midterm election into what's going to happen with this war with Iran. He stated that he believes that Iran will end its hostilities after they see what happens during the midterm election. Now, analysts are going to pick that apart. Some may agree, some may disagree. But ultimately, he's going to take a wait-and-see approach, I guess. We're about 42 days away from the midterm election. Welcome in. It's a breaking news episode of the Mike Gallagher Show in the Relief Factor Studios. We always invite you to join us at 800-655-MIKE. Before we play some highlights for you from President Trump's address to the United Nations, he said something that was vintage Trump. This entire media boycott, banning from the White House drama is so inconsequential, it makes me laugh. Yesterday, when I first mentioned it to you, you barely responded. You have to understand how I've done this show for many years. I throw a topic out, I watch the phone lines. Generally, when the phone lines respond, when the lights start lighting up and you're calling, that's something you want to talk about. It doesn't always go that way, but that's usually the way it works. And I admit I'm a bit of a Pavlovian response to that. If I see the lines are lighting up, I'm happy. I want you to call me. I love interacting with listeners and callers. And if you don't call, I know, and you're like, who cares? Do you really care that Trump banned CNN? Let me tell you a little something about CNN, for what it's worth. Not only did they show up today to cover him at the United Nations after promising to boycott him and the White House following Trump's eviction of CNN, MS Now, and Politico from the White House. Not only did they show up, but do you know they didn't carry his speech before the United Nations General Assembly? They were the only ones who didn't carry it. MS Now carried it. Fox News carried it. Everybody else carried it. But CNN, in its hissy fit, decided that its viewers don't think it's newsworthy that the President of the United States is addressing a war that we're in the middle of. That's CNN. So I want you to set me straight here. Explain something to me. If CNN gets to pick and choose what speech, what news event, what presidential coverage they do, why can't the White House pick and choose which media outlets get access to the White House? Where is it in the Constitution that a reporter from CNN gets a press credential to walk into 1600 Pennsylvania Avenue? CNN doesn't stop covering him. They're going to blast him. They're going to distort what he's doing. They're going to smear him. They're going to attack the Trump administration. They're going to attack Republicans. They're going to do what CNN always does. Do you honestly think they have some kind of constitutional guarantee to a press badge? To media access inside that historic building? Make it make sense for me. 800-655-MIKE. Here's the funniest clip of the day. He shows up earlier today to the United Nations with Melania by his side, the First Lady, and he sees a reporter from CNN. His response is classic.
5: I'm surprised that CNN is here covering me. You should be here. You should not be here covering me. You said you weren't going to cover me. You shouldn't be covering me. But I will tell you, it is an honor to be at the United Nations, and we're making a lot of progress. Our country is doing really, really well. Thank you very much.
4: That is a riot. That's classic Donald Trump. He doesn't want them to cover him. You're going to boycott? Boycott! What are you doing here? Why are you in the UN covering me, sticking a camera and a microphone in my face? I thought you were going to boycott me, he said. Boycott me then. And today, during this important speech, well, they did. They didn't carry the speech. So again, I ask you, and if you disagree with me, I'm going to put you to the top of the line. I ask you a legitimate, sincere question. If CNN can make an editorial decision that a news story like the President of the United States addressing the UN General Assembly will not be carried on our airwaves, if they can make that decision, please tell me why he can't make the decision that CNN is not going to be admitted inside the White House. Sorry, if CNN gets to make those kind of editorial decisions, and incidentally, they don't want to cover the speech, fine. You know where not to go if you want to see news. They're not about covering news anymore. That's not what Ted Turner envisioned for CNN, but that's what they've become. They are an arm, an extension of the Democrat Party. Okay, that's their business. That's their business model. They're not going to cover Trump's speeches. Fine. But then they're going to throw a fit because they're not given a press badge? A media access patch? Badge? Credential? Give me a break. Please don't make me laugh. But maybe you disagree with me. Let's find out. 800-655-MIKE. 800-655-6453. We're in the Relief Factor Studios. A Tuesday episode of the Mike Gallagher Show, and I'm glad you're here. Welcome in.
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0: Mike Gallagher.
1: I was talking to one of my kids last night about health matters and, you know, what life is all about. I've got a cardiologist I'm trying to hone in on here in Florida for this stupid blockage thing I got going on in my good old widowmaker. It's not 52%. Doctor explained to me. I got good news, actually, yesterday. The doctor told me, my doctor, we went over all the results. The worst part is 52%. A blockage in the LAD, the widowmaker. I don't like this statistic. You have a 90% chance of dying if that old sucker closes up when you're not in the hospital. 90%, that ain't good. But he explained to me, Mike, it took years and years and years and years for that plaque to form in your arteries. You're not going to drop dead in the next 10 years. From a 52% blockage. 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You know, I don't want to get aggravated about this media dust-up between the Trump White House and CNN. But I do find it infuriating. We're going to play a couple of highlights from President Trump's speech in just a moment. But before we get to that, I want to deal with this media back and forth. So Trump decides, I'm kicking MS Now, CNN, and Politico, those three media organizations, out of the White House. We're going to revoke their press credentials. They're, of course, throwing a temper tantrum. All the media outlets said, well, we're going to boycott. We're not going to cover Trump. They can't do that. They know they can't do that. That's why today, when Trump spoke, all the networks covered him and carried it. But I want to take you back to CNN when they had a town hall. Do you remember when CNN hosted a town hall featuring President Trump? And Anderson Cooper was so enraged that his employer hosted a town hall with Trump that he got on air and went on an insane rant apologizing for CNN even doing such a thing. Remember this from May of 2023?
2: Many of you have expressed deep anger and disappointment. Many of you are upset that someone who attempted to destroy our democracy was invited to sit on the stage in front of a crowd of Republican voters to answer questions and predictably continued to spew lie after lie after lie. And I get it. It was disturbing. It was disturbing to see and hear that person refer to a black law enforcement officer as a thug, an adjective he used many times to describe black men, and call Caitlin Collins, the moderator, nasty, which is what he calls any woman who stands up to him. It was disturbing to hear him speak so highly of QAnon conspirators and insurrectionists who assaulted police officers in our democracy on January 6th. And it was awful to hear him spread ridiculous lies about the election. And it was certainly disturbing to hear that audience, young and old, our fellow citizens, people who love their kids and go to church, laugh and applaud his lies and his continued defamation of a woman who, according to a jury of his peers, he sexually abused and defamed. as good a job as Caitlin Collins did trying to fact check him, it is impossible to fact check fully because he lies so shamelessly. Now, many of you think CNN shouldn't have given him any platform to speak, and I understand the anger about that. Giving him the audience, the time, I get that. But this is what I also get. The man you were so disturbed to see and hear from last night, that man is the front runner for the Republican nomination for president. And according to polling, no other Republican is even close. That man you were so upset to hear from last night, he may be president of the United States in less than 2 years. And that audience that upset you, that's a sampling of about half the country. They are your family members, your neighbors, and they are voting. And many said they're voting for him. Now, maybe you haven't been paying attention to him since he left office. Maybe you've been enjoying not hearing from him, thinking it can't happen again. Some investigation is going to stop him. Well, it hasn't so far. So if last night showed anything, it showed it can happen again.
1: Now, every one of those words was on a teleprompter. He scripted that. That was written, and he read every bit of that word for word. So, yeah, that sounded like an unhinged rant from a gazillionaire TV anchor, a spoiled, pampered TV host named Anderson Cooper, who was clearly biting the hand that feeds him, and evidently they don't care at CNN. Let him attack, and they've done that before. They all turn on each other, and CNN can say, "We don't want to give the guy airtime. We hate Trump so much, we're not going to provide a." That's fine. But then you've got to tell me why the White House doesn't have the right to tell that network that you just heard from, sorry, you don't get access to the White House. Sorry, you want to cover us? You can sit in your studio, Anderson Cooper, and rant and rave all day long, but you're not going to get access to 1600 Pennsylvania Avenue, nor are your reporters. Tell me what's wrong with that. I really want to know. I want you to explain to me where it's written anywhere, Constitution or otherwise, that CNN is given a guaranteed press access to the White House. It's a ridiculous, nonsensical debate. There is no debate. CNN wants to trash him the way you just heard, let him do it. They don't want to cover him, let him do it. But the White House gets to kick him out any day they want. Let's see if you agree or not. 800-655-MIKE. We'll also play some highlights for you in a moment from the speech. 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
4: 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Don't Sharia My Texas, exposes an America under siege from within.
5: Clerics are openly calling for the takeover of this country.
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1: Okay, President Trump with a pretty action-packed speech before the UN General Assembly, which was fascinating to watch. I love the fact that the Iranian official was sitting there stone-faced, having to take it. Here's a little bit of President Trump threatening to send Iran back to hell with no chance of survival.
13: But I have a big decision to make. Will a deal be made with Iran that lets them rebuild and create a far greater country than it ever was before? Maybe one of the greatest in the Middle East or even the world? Or do I annihilate the Islamic Republic and do it quickly, never giving them a chance to kill and destroy people and countries again? Do I drive them into hell with no chance of survival and no hope of future greatness or generations? But I believe we'll make a deal right after the election because it doesn't make sense for them not to. They're waiting to see how I do in the midterm election. What they don't realize is that I'm not running. I did that already. and won in a landslide. We won in a giant landslide. And I'll be here for 2.5 years. The Republican Party is running, and I'll be helping them. But I am not running. I gave absolutely no credence and will not give credence to the election when it comes to Iran. It doesn't even enter my mind. The only thing that does is that Iran will never have a nuclear weapon. The cowards and traitors, thank you.
1: Wow, big moment, and met with applause from the United Nations General Assembly. You know, there's great, there's a great contradiction. There's irony in recognizing Trump's role as a peace president. He wants peace. And, of course, a lot of his critics will scoff at that and say, well, how can you want peace when we're in the middle of a war with Iran? Well, I'll tell you how. You want to know how there's not peace? Is if we have a nuclear holocaust. You know what happens if Iran obliterates Israel or the United States with a nuclear weapon? That's called a nuclear holocaust. That's called World War III. And this president is trying to avoid that. Here is from his speech earlier today, the president addressing the fact that others have talked a good game about world peace. He's actually achieving it.
13: I have no interest in leaving dangers to grow for another day. I do not believe in letting problems fester. They only become harder to solve. So while others have talked, I have acted. While others have spoken of peace, I have made peace. While others have ignored threats, I have confronted them. While others have talked of courage, America has shown it. While others have promised strength, I have used it to make America the most powerful country in the world. Working with many nations in this room, we are solving decades of intractable challenges, and we are settling years of unfinished business, and we're doing it well.
1: Let's go back to my question about this battle between these media outlets and President Trump. Again, if you disagree, you go to the top of the line. You tell me where there's a constitutional guarantee that CNN gets a press credential to enter 1600 Pennsylvania Avenue. You want to know how strict it is to get in there? I've been to the White House on a number of occasions. The last time I went, because my press badge has me identified as Mike Gallagher, and my driver's license says Michael Gallagher, they wouldn't let me in. It was a huge hullabaloo. We had to call, and it was freezing, bitter cold. I'll never forget this. And I'm out there literally like the little match girl from Hans Christian Andersen. I'm outside looking in. Yeah, but my name, Mike, is short for Michael. Oh, that's not what your name says. Your formal ID says Michael Gallagher. It says Mike here on the list. Doesn't match. It's not, you don't waltz into the White House. It's the most fortified, secure edifice on the planet. You think anybody wants to go in there and cover? If you heard Anderson Cooper's ranting and raving, apologetic that they actually did a town hall back in 2000. And by the way, it all came to fruition, Anderson, didn't it? Oh, he may be the yeah, he's your president now. And you got to live with it and you got to cover him. And that's your job. And your job is to trash him. Okay, that's what you think your job is. That works for you fine. Doesn't mean he has to give you a key to the front door. Brian's in Tampa, Florida. Hey, Brian, welcome back. How are you?
14: Hey, Ed. Doing well. You know, I called into your show when Seth Gorka was covering for you in his first term of
1: In New York. Hey, Gay, welcome to the show. How are you?
15: Hi, I'm so proud of you and proud of my president. 30 years ago,
16: 30 years ago, I met you. If you remember, you were a guest in a restaurant in New York City in a bar, and you hadn't had anything to eat. And I actually won, this was during Seinfeld times, and okay. I won the prize of looking for George Costanza's girlfriend. So I met you, and you've lost a lot of weight. Congratulations. And I brought
1: Wait a minute. So we met in a restaurant in New York 30 years ago?
16: Yes, I'm 89 years old.
1: Oh, I love that.
16: You were there as a guest. And okay. I brought you food because I hadn't had anything to eat.
1: What restaurant? Do you remember the restaurant?
16: I don't remember. No, it was 35 years ago.
1: That's crazy.
16: So here you are now.
1: Yes, ma'am.
16: You're now at Salem looking great, and I'm so proud of you.
1: I enjoyed
16: everything you say is wonderful.
1: Well, you've made my day, Gay. Well, you've made my day. God bless you. And how are you feeling? Are you good?
16: I'm fine, yeah. I'm on a walker sometimes.
1: That's okay.
16: But I am still writing. I'm a writer by profession.
1: I love that.
16: Congratulations.
1: Wow. You've just made my day, Gay. Thank you. God bless you. And it's so good to catch up with you after all 30-plus years ago. Wow, that's this is what I love about getting to do this. And, you know, we got haters out there, and there are people that are mean-spirited and don't always agree. But look at that kind of love. Look at that kind of... hey, Gay, if I had my way, maybe I could pull it off. We'll bring you on the Patriots Alaska cruise next year, because Larry O'Connor and I are going to be the co-hosts we're bringing the Patriots Alaska cruise back July of 2027. 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
1: 13 minutes before the hour. My gosh, that call from Gay in New York City just makes me smile. Wonder if that was La Veranda. Many years ago, we used to do a sponsorship for an Italian restaurant in New York City called La Veranda. I forget the guy. I think his name was Luigi. Of course it was. And we used to do all kinds of promotions with them. We used to do stuff with Sandy Levine over at the Carnegie Deli. Oh, those were the days. Those were the days. I used to have my picture up in two different places at the Carnegie Deli. Carnegie Deli's back, incidentally. They reopened it. I think my days of Reuben's and cheesecake are gone with this stupid heart stuff going on. And incidentally, this Friday, we're going to do a special health episode of the M&M Extra podcast. You know, Mark Davis and I both did body scans, learned we had some arterial blockage. And I think it's a reality that the older you get, the more likely it is you're going to get some arterial blockage. You just don't want to have it be 70, 80, 90, 100%, obviously, or it could be curtains. Anyway, Mark had it. He wound up having a catheterization, and they found about a 30% blockage, so he's fine. He's going to maintain everything and stay on top of it. I have a 52% blockage in the LAD, so they're going to do, I'm going to be fine. I'm on top of it. But Friday, I thought it would be kind of fun on M&M Extra, which is the podcast that Mark Davis and I do together, to just talk about challenges that we all face of all ages. It's going to be a health episode. We try to take Fridays and make it like a themed day. We do themes on Fridays. We did one on AI. We did one on all kinds of different stuff we're doing. Self-driving cars. And so this Friday's episode, and I'll be doing it from Los Angeles because I'm headed out there for the big Town Hall 2026 this weekend. What a big event that's going to be in Pasadena. Nick Shirley will be there, Adam Carolla, Steve Hilton. I'll be on stage along with Larry Elder, Alex Marlowe, Larry O'Connor, Jen Horn. It's going to take place at the Ambassador Auditorium in Pasadena. Fresh new venue, huge guests all day long. Tickets are available now at am870theanswer.com. 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And if you listen to us in L.A. on AM870 The Answer, I'd love a chance to meet you in person. 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And we hope to see you there. All right, let's dive back in. Let's talk about CNN and this back and forth, this battle of the news outlets. And I got to play a little bit of Mike Waltz for you. The U.S. ambassador at the U.N., Mike Waltz. Ambassador Waltz was being confronted by CNN's Caitlin Collins yesterday over Trump's decision to ban or block access to CNN, from CNN to the White House. Here was Ambassador Waltz had to say, and he was absolutely spot on. Here's cut number one. This is Ambassador Waltz.
2: Obviously, the president is meeting with a lot of world leaders tomorrow. How do you think those world leaders see the president's ban of three outlets that are covering him because he doesn't like their coverage?
3: Oh, I think when they actually unpack American jurisprudence, Supreme Court precedent, in multiple cases in the 60s, 70s, and as recently as a few years ago, absolutely, we have a First Amendment, your right to publish, your right to your right for free speech, but what you don't have an inherent right to is to have access to any government institution that you want. In particular, Caitlin, like the the corrections that go on, the false reporting, the anonymous sources are a real disservice, I think, to the American people.
2: But how does that...
1: What a great take. She'll push back, of course, but ultimately, he's right. You don't have a guarantee to get White House access. Tell me where I'm wrong. 800-655-MIKE. Todd's back from Louisville. Hey, Todd, how are you today?
4: Pretty good, Mike. How about you?
1: Not bad. What do you make of this back and forth between Trump and the White House press corps?
4: My problem with it is just like Ben Ferguson said, that we only have three or four outlets that are conservative. And once we start doing that, when they get back in office, they're going to do the same thing to us.
1: They already did. They did. I mean, what Ben may not remember is when Barack Obama did the same thing to Fox News. Biden was stripping journalists. I mean, there's no guarantee. Does Ben think they have a constitutional right to have access to the White House?
4: No, he...
1: Todd?
4: And I don't believe they do either, but I just say tit for tat. If we do it, they'll do it to us.
1: Well, and guess what? Let them do it. Because guess what? Conservative outlets cover Democrat and presidential and Republican presidential administrations every day. We don't have to physically be sitting in the White House press room. There is no magic in coverage because you're physically there. We go through this all the time. We make decisions whether or not to bring the show on site somewhere. And we've done that over the years to the Republican National Convention. There's a lot of smart people who make the argument, why spend all the money and make all the effort to pick up, pack up, and bring your show to the RNC, or the DNC for that matter, when you can cover it just as effectively from your studios? And there's a great argument to be made for that. Hey, we got a special announcement to make. A while ago, we did a real neat thing. We were taking donations to Food for the Poor. And if you made an $800 donation, I was willing to read a live spot for your business on the show, reaching millions of people. And today, I'm happy to tell you about Vision. V-I-S-Y-N. 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Great job to the team today. Alex filling in for Eric, and Alex, another job well done. Tony, terrific job. Yasmin, thank you. Another job well done. And of course, Tracy, my producer, job well done. Let's do it again tomorrow. Have a great day. Be safe. Keep fighting the good fight. Don't forget the podcast. 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M&M Extra, wherever you get your podcasts. 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

With SRN News, I'm Bob Agnew in Washington. At least six major hospitals have agreed to refuse gender-affirming hormones and surgery for transgender young people and agreed to make payments to the federal government. That's according to deals with the Department of Justice. The most recent agreements came last week. Most of those hospitals had already stopped offering the treatments because of state bans or previous pressure from the Trump administration. President Trump has signed an agreement with Denmark and Greenland aimed at strengthening Arctic and North Atlantic security. That should also ease tensions over his repeated earlier calls for Greenland to become part of the United States. The president set to host Chinese leader Xi Jinping in Washington this week, and they'll be talking a lot.

0: lot about various issues. AI is expected to be among them. The artificial intelligence race really features two key competitors, the U.S. and China. This is SRN News.
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0: Report Back in Business. We're going to be talking a lot about the UN over the next couple of days on the show. Trump is there. He just walked off of the stage. It seemed like an amazing speech. I've got some highlights cut for you. I'll share some of those momentarily. Some Greenland talk, some Iran talk. He called out Cuba for being a failed communist state. Apparently, the Cuban delegation walked out, which I think just draws attention to the great line from President Trump. But before I get into Trump's remarks, let me play, first of all, this is UN Secretary General Antonio Guterres. This is his final message as he is departing as UN Secretary General. And we don't know who's coming next. We've been tracking it at Breitbart. I don't have a lot of detail that I think is germane to this audience at the moment, but I'll have more in a minute. But let's play cut 13, please.
1: Today, I call on every government to adopt a national plan to transition away from fossil fuels aligned with 1.5 degrees, with clear timelines and protection for affected workers and communities. We need climate justice with a focus on adaptation and finance. Developed countries must respect their commitments. They must triple adaptation finance and make the loss and damage fund work at scale. The present funds available in the loss and damage fund are ridiculously small.
0: So he says that we're going to adopt a national plan to transition away from fossil fuels. Now, let me ask you a question here. Let me ask you one. Have you noticed how the entire world, the world media run by leftists, has melted down because of the Iran war? Because why? Because fossil fuel prices have gone up. So are we really on the brink of transitioning away? Are we really on the doorstep of having to not be dependent on fossil fuels anymore? Or is it that the second gas prices go up 20%, we have a global meltdown? So it doesn't seem like fossil fuels are going away anytime soon. And what's amazing is that the climate change hoax has become so out of vogue on the left. It's humorous. It's very dark, but it's humorous. And it's really interesting for true believers. I got approached by a young man when I was giving this speech on AI because I had a joke in my AI speech, which I just got the video of it. So I will put it up on the podcast feed coming up here. I'll tell you when that's there. But I was talking about, I was making fun of the fact that all the climate change alarmists all of a sudden shut their traps collectively when all of their AI stocks started going up and they realized how much energy it takes to have an AI company. All of a sudden, they were no longer concerned with climate change and global warming. Think about Greta Thunberg, whatever her name is, the very small autistic woman who was the face of the climate change movement for so long. You know what she's doing these days? She's a Hamas activist. She's advocating on behalf of Gaza, which is Hamas. That's what she's doing now. She's not even on climate change anymore. They've all moved on, aside from apparently Secretary General Antonio Guterres, who could not convince the world that we need to mortgage our future on climate change nonsense. And now everyone's moved on, and they all want to make that sweet, sweet AI cash. So interesting, interesting, interesting. All right. One other one that I want to point out before we roll into some of Trump's UN speeches. Marco Rubio commented on the new Greenland agreement, which is historic, and I would like to share more of it on the show. Let's play cut 15.
2: We have a new agreement now that's actually great for Greenland and Denmark as well because it provides for their security. And what, first of all, it's permanent. It's forever. Like, there's no expiration to this deal. It allows us to build as many military bases as are necessary for missile defense, for so forth. It puts us in an investment screening process together with Denmark. So you're not going to wake up one day and realize, okay, yeah, the Chinese military is not there, but their companies own all the ports. Their companies own all the land. So it's a great deal. It's a fantastic achievement. It never would have happened had the president not raised this issue. You know, multiple American presidents understood the geographic importance of Greenland. This is the first president that actually has done something about it.
0: The last part's the key part for me, is that you're supposed to do stuff as president. We elect you to do stuff. And I think what a lot of the frustration for people, particularly in election years, is when conservative Republicans, they have the power and then they don't do anything or they use it for things that are just not overall helpful. There's a story going around that kind of blew my mind that John Curtis, who is the senator from Utah, is now calling on the Senate Judiciary Subcommittee to probe President Trump's son, Donald Trump Jr., because some sort of a Russian oligarch or something paid for part of his wedding reception. So there's no evidence that Donald Trump Jr. or Donald Trump himself has done anything that's, you know, aided the Russian government or something like that. But because a rich Russian guy contributed to a powerful person's son's wedding, which is probably was millions of dollars to do the whole thing, That Curtis now said he's trying to prevent the presidency from becoming a vehicle for private enrichment. What's remarkable about this is that this has been a rich tradition in this country where the family members of the president make a little money. That's just how it works. And now all of a sudden Republicans are going to be standing up to Donald Trump right before an election and make it as though aiding the Democrats' narrative that Trump is a corrupt family when it's not a corrupt family, especially relative to the Bidens. So even Republicans are getting in on this thing. And that's it, mark my words, if the Republicans lose, keep an eye on stuff like this. If this is where they're going to spend their time, that's why a lot of them are going to deserve to get taken out. We'll be right back. Between running a newsroom, hosting a daily show, and keeping up with my giant family, my days don't exactly slow down. 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
6: And all of the madness has got you going. All right. We got a great crew in the, at the Marlowe Show. Greg Ebben, Sean McConnell, Roger Wicker Jr., Rick Locke, Garrett Schally, Matt Zibel, Ricky Lopez, Misty Callahan, John Cassio, Daniel West all deserve shout-outs. Let me roll through some of the news. Look-maxing influencer Clavicular has been charged with rape in Massachusetts. I've been saying, guys, it's always the people you most expect. It's almost as if there is a warning somewhere, I forget where it was, about if you have too much vanity, it might not be good for you. If people are super vain, it might not be good for your immortal soul. Oh, yeah, the Bible. That's where that comes from. Strange. Yeah, it's a lot of wisdom in that. But anyway, we'll see if this is legit or not. But this is a 20-year-old online influencer who encourages men to max out their physical appearance, which, again, I do think some of it's Overton window moving, and I do think people who are schlumpy and schlubby and let themselves go, probably not a net benefit for society if we have too much of that. But overall, this is someone who would take things to such an extreme that not only was he doing extreme dieting and weightlifting and plastic surgery, but even things like before photos, he would hammer his cheekbones so that they would have some inflammation to have more definition. Crazy stuff like that. And charged with a capital R rape of a minor, by the way. So, but I gotta tell you, good looking people tend to get less jail time. So keep an eye on that. That's not entirely a joke. All right. Speaking of not good looking people, not looks maxing, Governor J.B. Pritzker, he's running for president, guys. And you know how I know? Because he's on the fat shot, the skinny shot. He admitted one of the fattest people in American politics is now on the skinny fat shot. And he has said, quote, "I've always kept an eye on my health because of my family history." Well, you think he's always kept an eye on his health? The fattest man in American politics? Do you think that's true? Or do you think perhaps he's spinning and lying? All right. Well, that's coming up. Read a story of Breitbart News in Europe. Migrant households are receiving a record amount of direct welfare payments in Britain. And this should never be acceptable. You cannot have a sane society. We cannot have a world that makes any progress if you're allowed to immigrate to a country and get a handout. It's completely insane, if you think about it, that you are welcomed in as a guest and then you immediately ask the taxpayers who are there, the government who is there, to take money. It's unconscionable for the people who are receiving it. But also, you have to note the importance of the fact that this example, if we choose to ignore these examples, then we are going to go the way of Europe. And we do this in the United States. There's a lot of people who are on welfare who come into the United States, and they cannot add to the pie. You have to add. If we're going to have any immigration at all, it needs to be people who contribute. This is a major, major thing. This is way more important than where they're from or their race or their background or how, even how long they waited in line, in my opinion. The number one thing is no welfare recipients at all. So I would love to see what the numbers are in the United States. It's got to be huge, but huge levels in Europe and in particular England. It's an interesting warning. All right, one more Trump item. He met with Zohram Mamdani at Gracie Manor yesterday as the UN General Assembly takes place in New York City. So a big week for Mamdani. And Trump and Mamdani, their bromance, picked up right where left off. Cut 17, please.
7: I certainly hope he will be a great mayor. You have to understand, I want what's good for New York. I want what's good for the country. So if I had a choice of having a mayor, and he certainly got potential.
6: So Trump is a cheerleader for this country. I think he's a cheerleader for New York City, and he knows New York is only horrible options for politicians at the moment. So I kind of like what he's doing, and I, in the sense that I like the president being having a nonpartisan nature to him, but it still is a little cringe because we know that Mamdani isn't just a garden variety leftist. Mamdani is a guy who campaigns with Assam Piker who thinks the United States deserved 9/11, and that's his bro. And that's what we need to worry about, is that the Islamization of New York City is not a positive. There's an ad that's going around, and I would be shocked if this is the only time you hear this or see this today. Todd Beamer, who is the guy who said, "Let's roll," and then took down Flight 93, saving countless lives, maybe saving the whole country. His dad is narrating an anti-El Sayed ad. He's never been political in 25 years. Play cut 14, guys.
8: Good. Good, brother.
9: America deserved 9/11, dude. I'm saying it.
10: Do you think America then is worse than Al-Qaeda?
11: Pound for pound, yes, we have caused tremendous terror all around the world.
12: Abdul, are there any views that the side holds that you disavow?
13: I'm not here to disavow people's views.
14: Some of you have heard about my son. His name was Todd Beamer. He had little boys aged 3.5 and 1.5. He had a wife, Lisa. She was 5 months pregnant. When I hear anyone suggest America deserves 9/11, my question is, who would say that?
9: America deserved 9/11, dude. I'm saying.
6: Awesome stuff. And again, apolitical for 25 years, but taking a stand on El Saeed, Mondani's buddy, Hassan Piker's buddy. Powerful ad. If Republicans get another real Saeed, they're going to win that race. All right, that's it for today. Go in peace to love and serve the Lord. Thanks for listening. 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
17: 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Thank you. 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
1: Hello, and welcome to North Dakota Family Matters. I'm your host, Mark Joritzmo with North Dakota Family Alliance, and today we're going to do something a little different. North Dakota Family Alliance has been around for many, many years, as I've said in the past, since 1987. But we've, just in the last years, changed things a bit and started to do far more events. In fact, I looked back and in 2023, we did 4 events, and this year we're doing 10 events, maybe 11. So we've become very event-focused in a lot of things, but it's still the same subject matter. It's just a different form, a different way of interacting with you. So what I'd like to do is talk about some of our upcoming events to make sure you know about them and you don't miss them. The first event we're doing in conjunction with...
2: With SRN News, I'm Bob Agnew in Washington. President Trump today greeted world leaders from all over the world, of course, at the United Nations for the General Assembly meeting, the annual gathering to talk about improvements, he says, the U.S. has seen under his second administration. At least 6 major hospitals have now agreed to refuse gender-affirming hormones and surgery for transgender young people and agreed to make payments to the federal government. That's all according to a deal with the Department of Justice. Most of the hospitals have already stopped offering those treatments because of state bans or previous pressure from the administration. The DOJ agreements and investigations into care previously provided and stopped the possibility of hospitals being forced to turn over patient records. On Wall Street, it's been a winning session for the high-tech NASDAQ. Right now, it is up by about 127 points. This is
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6: Clerics are openly calling for the takeover of this country.
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1: Muhammad is still in his tomb, and Joseph Smith is still in his tomb, and Buddha is still in his tomb, and Confucius is still in his tomb, but

0: With SRN News, I'm Bob Agnew in Washington. President Trump boasted about his accomplishments and even more about the United States of America today as he addressed world leaders at the UN General Assembly in New York. He says the U.S. is fulfilling its destiny and has helped the world experience freedom ever since it was founded 250 years ago. He also talked about the way his Board of Peace ended the war in Gaza, and he spoke about the U.S. employment rates and poverty rates, cutting regulations and taxes, and how the stock market is surging to new record highs under his leadership as well. The president has signed an agreement with Denmark and Greenland aimed at strengthening Arctic and North Atlantic security. That also eases tensions, hopefully, over his earlier repeated calls for Greenland to become part of the United States. So look at the stocks right now. We've got the Dow still struggling. It's down 137, but the NASDAQ is up 145. This is SRN News.
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3: And welcome back to the Scott Jennings Show. Glad to have you along for Common Sense for the American People today. We have a great conversation coming up about one of the most important races in America. It's taking place for the United States Senate in the Buckeye State, Ohio, where establishment Democrat Sherrod Brown, who spent 50 years in politics, is trying to make a comeback after losing his Senate seat last year to Bernie Moreno. Standing in his way, however, is the incumbent, John Husted, who was appointed to the Senate to replace J.D. Vance, who, of course, vacated to become Vice President of the United States. And Senator Husted joins us today. Welcome into the Scott Jennings Show.
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0: With SRN News, I'm Bob Agnew in Washington. President Trump has signed an agreement with Denmark and Greenland aimed at strengthening Arctic and North Atlantic security, easing tensions over his repeated calls for Greenland to actually become part of the United States. The president will be hosting Chinese leader Xi Jinping in Washington this week as economic and tech competition escalates between the two countries. Both leaders are aiming to stabilize their fragile ties, although no major agreements are expected. The meeting itself is seen as significant given the deep differences and lack of trust between the U.S. and China, and an accelerating competition right now involving artificial intelligence. DoorDash says it will pay $131.5 million to settle claims that it underpaid delivery workers in New York City. Mayor Zohran Mamdani announced that agreement earlier today. A mixed bag at the close on Wall Street, the NASDAQ up 122. This is SRN News.
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3: Featuring the music of Dick Tunney and the Dream in Color Orchestra. Everything you need to know about the top headlines of the day and a perspective that will give you some eternity to it, plus practical tips for family life, spiritual life, and good old regular life. It's Kevin McCullough, Monday through Friday, on That Kevin Show. And now, from the Connors and Sullivan Broadcast Studios, the man who is not what he wants to be, but is way grateful that he's not who he used to be,

welcome in. It is the Tuesday edition of That Kevin Show. We've got so much in store for you. We've got a lot of important things to talk about. Important people are going to be here. David Wilson's back with us in the How Do We Live segment. We're going to speak with Rear Admiral Peter Brown, KT McFarland, former defense advisor to the Trump administration and to two other presidential administrations. We've also got Pastor Jamal Bernard of one of the nation's largest churches, the Christian Cultural Center, will be with us in hour two as well. And we've got some fun stuff to do by way of getting Bibles to people. We are so close. Thank you. Yesterday, your efforts helped another 700 people get Bibles, and I am just thrilled with that. That means that we are closing in now on, I think it's somewhere around 2,500 Bibles to go. But if we could just, you know, get those Bibles to people, I just, there's so much good that's going to be done in their life. And to all you people who've been sending me emails saying, who wants to get a Bible? Bibles aren't important. You know what? I'm sorry for those of you that feel that way, because by not knowing the extreme goodness and comfort and encouragement and wonder that the Bible can bring to your life, you're just turning into bitter, mean people. I'm sorry. It's one thing. Maybe you don't think that it's important to get Bibles to people. That's okay. You can disagree with that. But to take the time to send me an email and be like, you don't think that that's actually helping anybody, do you? Ooh, dude, just, you know, take a giant chill pill. Yes, I do. That's why we do it, because it is helping. Anyway, I got something else I want to talk about here at the opening of the show. Somewhere in a green room in Atlanta, a CNN producer is polishing his outrage face for tonight's segment on the death of press freedom. This is CNN. Never mind that the segment is happening on television in America, uncensored, unmolested, and beamed into however many homes still bother tuning into CNN in prime time. The crime is apparently that CNN's laminated hall pass to roam the White House without restrictions got revoked. President Trump, 2 days ago, removed CNN, MS Now, which used to be MSNBC, and Politico from the White House grounds after years of what the administration characterizes as blatantly false reporting. That's it. Nobody's newsroom got raided. Nobody's sources got subpoenaed. Nobody's phone got tapped. A handful of outlets lost the privilege of parking a camera crew inside the fence, and somehow this is being sold to us as the sequel to Kristallnacht. The First Amendment protects a network's right to publish. It does not entitle anyone to a hard pass, a briefing room set, or a spot in the press pool. That's not a Trump talking point. It's how the White House access has always worked. And whatever a judge eventually decides about this particular fight, because people are suing over it, CNN can still say whatever it wants to about this administration from a studio in Atlanta, or they can do their stand-up from across the lawn at the White House. What it can't do is demand a permanent taxpayer-subsidized parking spot on the North Lawn as a constitutional entitlement. Access to the White House has always been a privilege. And the last few administrations just never had to defend that principle out loud, because they were the ones handing out the privileges selectively. Which brings us to the amnesia currently sweeping the White House Correspondents Association like some sort of bad bird flu. Barack Obama went on television recently to call a media ban, quote, unimaginable. Adorable. That's really sweet from him, because his own White House branded Fox News the research arm and communications arm of the Republican Party. Then they barred Fox News from a round of exclusive Sunday show interviews and instructed all agencies to skip, including them, in pooled coverage and work to isolate the network entirely. In other words, they didn't just say, hey, you don't get a spot at the White House today, but you can still have all your reporters at the Pentagon and the House and everywhere else. They said, no good on Fox News anywhere.
And then there's this, the funny case of James Rosen. And some people won't remember, but everybody wants to talk about CNN losing a hard pass. But nobody on the left wants to talk about how the Obama Justice Department labeled Fox reporter James Rosen at the time a possible, quote, conspirator in a criminal case. They secretly monitored his emails and phone calls and tracked his physical movements. So here's a question for every purple-haired press freedom cosplayer clutching pearls this week. Did Trump ever get a warrant to read CNN's texts? Did he ever tap a phone like they did to James Rosen? You can't come to the briefing room anymore. It's not the same thing as the federal government is monitoring your private communications and treating you as a criminal. And then it kept going. In 2011, Obama officials told the Boston Herald flat out that its pool access depended on covering the president fairly, right after the paper ran a Romney op-ed on its front page. That same year, 2011, a San Francisco Chronicle reporter caught protesters interrupting an Obama fundraiser on tape, and the White House threatened to pull the paper's access over that. Then in 2012, the Obama Justice Department secretly seized 2 months of phone records off more than 20 Associated Press lines used by over a dozen journalists. Not a credential yanked, but the government quietly finding out who all of the journalists were talking to. That was all just under Obama. Under Biden, he blocked the New York Post's Stephen Nelson from a public event in 2023, and there were empty seats in the convention. Where was the primal scream from the press corps for any of that? Where were the somber MSNBC panels mourning the Fourth Estate and a sitting DOJ reading a Fox reporter's private email? They were busy hosting Brian Stelter, CNN host, who, and I promise I'm not making this up, repeatedly floated banning Fox News from the White House altogether and later suggested pulling it off cable entirely. Stelter just didn't want Fox out of the briefing room. He wanted it off the air. And if you want the cherry on top, the Media Research Center found that during the first 100 days of the Trump administration, mainstream coverage ran 92% negative compared to 60% positive for Biden over the same stretch. So spare me the vapors. CNN didn't lose its voice. It lost its parking spot. Nothing more complicated than that. And all these people are like, oh, the First Amendment's under attack. No, it's not. No, it's not. They can still say and do whatever they want. They just may not get to do it from the White House proper. And they're not the first ones that have been denied that privilege.

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0: 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Kevin McCullough.
1: All right, welcome back. It's That Kevin Show, and the website is thatkevinshow.com, and there you can go back and get all the podcasts from all of the shows every day. And if you want to, you can get this week's discussion about how we live by going there as well. David Wilson is our pastor who's joining us and helping us walk through a very important discussion that I think, David, we don't talk about enough. We started the conversation yesterday, but I feel like that this idea that we are as believers, if we are going to be Christ-like, give us the mindset of what Christ's goal is for us, how we should go about living out that faith. It is really termed in no better term, I think, than the word excellence, and how he wants us to represent him, how he wants us to represent the gospel. We want to do it with excellence. We want to do it with precision and with honesty, but also greatness in terms of like what the message is, because it's such an important call.
2: Mm-hmm. Yeah, I definitely see the living out of excellence. And of course, we're basing this on what Paul says in Colossians 3:17, that whatever you do, and I like that, whatever, that's an old preacher's kind of word. With
1: anything and everything.
2: That's right. Stretch your hands wide and say, whatever you do in word or deed, do all in the name of the Lord Jesus, giving thanks to God the Father through him. And now, doing all in the name of the Lord does not mean that whatever you do, you say, in Jesus' name. In Jesus' name, I'm going to go upstairs. In Jesus' name, I'm going to drive down the street. That's not what it means. That's how you get locked up in a padded room somewhere. I'm sorry if they still do that. But in the name means in the manner or under the authority, like a diplomat or an ambassador makes decisions and has conversations, not for their own name, but in the name of the country that they serve. And
1: wearing a jersey, if you will.
2: Say that again?
1: Wearing a jersey, if you will.
2: Yeah, that'll work. but we ought to make decisions on what we say and what we do, not in our own name, but in the name, under the authority, in respect to our Lord and Savior Jesus Christ. And I think that applies to the style of what you do, that the way that the Lord carried himself, the things that he did it excellently. I love the fact that when it came to feeding the 5,000, I think it was like 20, counting women and children, that he not only fed them for them to fill, but be full, but he had even more left over after he fed them. That's a level of excellence. That's the going beyond the transcendence of God and Jesus. And I believe that we as followers ought to have the same attitude of going beyond the regular, doing more than what's necessary for the purpose of people seeing Christ in us. I actually make a point that this well-known verse, that whatever you do, I mean, it's even in the song. We used to sing a song out of the hymn books that was out of this verse, but it belongs in a larger discussion of Christian character. And it starts in verse 12. Therefore, as the elect of God, holy and beloved, put on tender mercies. Verse 14, but above all these things, put on love. So this passage is talking about the new mind, the new manner that you ought to put on. And part of that manner of putting on mercies, forgiving one another, putting on love, let the word of Christ dwell in you richly, includes that whatever you do in word or deed, do all in the name of the Lord. So it's that important that we have a level of excellence in whatever we do, or wherever we go, whatever we say. We ought to do it in the style, in the manner, and under the authority of Jesus Christ.
1: Does this have to do also with the amount of what we do, as opposed to just the quality of what we do? Is it a quantity of work in addition to the quality of the work that we do?
2: Absolutely. So you just put me in mind of like the Proverbs that often warn against, is it slothfulness or laziness or a lack of diligence? So I believe that the Christian, the follower of God, needs to be about something, needs to be diligent, needs to have a life of getting it done, which would take you beyond your beautiful peanut butter and jelly sandwich.
1: Right?
2: That you really did put it in my head. That there needs to be more that goes along with life. Work, for that matter, Christians ought to be the best workers. So the workers, the best students, the best of neighbors, the shape of our house, the look of the lawn, all of that reflects a lifestyle that is under the Christ manner.
1: Hmm.
2: So I think you're right that it's not just about. Now, I would say this, that if characteristically, and that's a big word in this, character. Characteristically, you are a hard worker. Characteristically, you are doing and accomplishing good parenting, good husband, good wife. If characteristically you are pouring yourself into life, if you decide today I'm only going to eat a peanut butter and jelly sandwich and go and lay back down, that's fine. That's, I think we need to do more of that to where we take time off. But that's only in the context of being a hard worker, having the character of diligence. Then you could take a vacation and not
1: yeah,
2: be.
1: Yeah, it's a contrast. It's not a. Yeah. It's not a constancy, I guess, would be the way
2: right,
1: to put it.
2: Right.
1: Very interesting, and I think that. You know, a lot of people have said, well, you know, I preach the gospel with how I live and how I work. Okay, that's good. I know that the scripture also says that we have to physically speak the gospel to preach the gospel as well. And I'm not trying to underscore that. But I'm also not trying to dismiss the idea that if we are faithful in how we do what we do, it will point to God's work in us, and it will cause people to say, why do you do it the way you do it?
2: That's right. Absolutely. And you mentioned witnessing. It's always important. It kind of sneaks by us that when we're reading these texts, we're not reading about a time where Christianity is popular.
1: Right.
2: It might not be popular with everyone, but this is a startup faith, if you will, aside from understanding Judaism and Abraham and all of that. But they are going into a pagan world talking about unbelievable things, that God came down as a man and then lived a perfect life and died on the cross, was buried, rose again. We say that, you know, easily. But that was some unbelievable words back then. And so the life that people lived as they spoke that word really became important. We'll mention it again, but that's what Jesus says when he says, let your light so shine before men that they may see your, not your good message, but your good works, and glorify God on your behalf. So it was important for the first century church to have a lifestyle, a heart. That's why he even tells slaves, believe it or not, to make sure that you serve like you're serving under the Lord.
1: Yeah.
2: I know that's been manipulated and abused, but it's, the fact was, whatever place of life you're in, you ought to show an allegiance, ought to show that Jesus style, do it in his name, so that he gets glorified through your life.
1: All right, David Wilson, great stuff. Senior pastor at King's Church of Christ in Brooklyn, two locations, East Flatbush and also in Brownsville. Thank you. We look forward to continuing the discussion tomorrow.
2: Awesome. See you then.
1: Kevin McCullough coming right back. Don't go away.

0: With SRN News, I'm Bob Agnew in Washington. President Trump today greeted world leaders from all over the world, of course, at the United Nations for the General Assembly meeting, the annual gathering to talk about improvements he says the U.S. has seen under his second administration. At least six major hospitals have now agreed to refuse gender-affirming hormones and surgery for transgender young people and agreed to make payments to the federal government. That's all according to a deal with the Department of Justice. Most of the hospitals have already stopped offering those treatments because of state bans or previous pressure from the administration. The DOJ agreements and investigations into care previously provided and stopped the possibility of the hospitals being forced to turn over patient records. Out of Wall Street, it's been a winning session for the high-tech NASDAQ. Right now, it is up by about 127 points. This is SRN News.
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1: Welcome back. It's that Kevin Show, thatkevinshow.com. And as I have been telling you this week, we are in the deadline. We have come to the end of this journey with the Bible League. And after the end of this week, we're not going to have the opportunity to continue to remind you about the Bibles that are needed that we have been asking for you to help us with. And I have to say, I want to say a big word of thanks, because yesterday I was telling you that we were still like 3,200 Bibles away from getting where we need to be. Michael Woolworth is back with us from Bible League HQ, and Michael, you're telling me that we are only 2,500 Bibles away now. That means that about 700 people got Bibles yesterday that were needing them, asking for them, begging for them, praying for them, and the fact that we are that much closer is huge, and we just need people to keep being faithful today and tomorrow and Thursday and Friday and Saturday and Sunday, and if we can do that, we can actually get these remaining 2,500 Bibles that are out there. So I don't know if you want to thank some people. My heart's full of thanks for those 700 absolutely. Bibles, but we need some help.
2: Well, Kevin, this is year 88 for us. It was Good Friday 1938 in the Chicago area when Bible League was birthed, right? And, you know, our founders always envisioned that caring groups of believers like those listening to that Kevin Show would catch a glimpse into what God is doing and say, look, we've got to be a part of this, right? For the princely sum of only $5 a Bible. So again, we've seen thousands sent to this point. That means what? Thousands of answers to prayer, right? Waiting believers, again, that we know by name at Bible League. People like Maria of Detroit said, Michael, Kevin, count me in at 20 Bibles. Don of Gresham, Oregon said, I want to be a part of this, a $500 gift to fill 100 waiting hands. Samuel of Auburn, this is in Washington, Auburn, Washington, right? An $800 gift, Kevin, an investment in this campaign to bless 160 believers, again, that we know by name at Bible League. You know, and that really ought to be a comfort to you, listeners. We're not going into a village, dropping a box of Bibles, praying that there's takers. In every case, in our weeks together, every believer that we've talked about is somebody who's come to saving faith. They've said, one, I want to follow Jesus. That typically comes on the heels of somebody maybe in their small village or in their bustling city saying, what? Come learn about Jesus. And then they're pulled into a group study. And then at the end of that, Kevin, as we hear them make a profession of faith, Bible League is there to provide that Bible in the language of the receiver. We do that often without charge. Why? Because, you know, a lot of believers live in extreme poverty. When you identify as a believer, you're denied access to services, jobs, those sorts of things. And so, Kevin, that's where your listeners come in. They've been incredibly generous over the years, not only to Bible League, but really those to whom we have been called to serve. You've got this audio clip from, I love this guy, Ming. He's a former Zen Buddhist. He's in Ho Chi Minh City, Vietnam, Kevin. And I love the analogy. He likens the Bible to a map. But I love this. Ming is in Vietnam.
3: If they don't have Bible, how they can find the truth? Because the Bible like a map to bring them to find the truth. So if they don't have a map, they couldn't find it any truth. So it is very special opportunity that the Lord answer our prayer. Our country opened the door for the gospel, and many people, they are really hungry for the word of God, and then they need the Bible.
1: The phone number to help get the Bibles to the people like Meng and the people that are in his community who are seeking Bibles that don't have them. Most of these are believers that have come to faith through the Project Philip program with Bible League, and they have said, okay, now I understand what it is about. I want a copy of it for myself so that I can continue to study. If you would like to be a part of that, 1-800-937-9673, 1-800-937-9673. And of course, you can click that big yellow banner on the website that says Be a Joymaker from Bible League. That's, you click that, you can give your gift there as well. And that's where your money's going. It's 200 Bibles to this place here. It's 30 Bibles over here. It's 50 Bibles there. But friends, all together, that make up the 2,500 Bibles that we have left, we can do this. If we have everyone listening right now, and one of the things I said yesterday, Michael, was if you've been personally impacted by Scripture, if there has been something in your life that has been changed because of a Scripture verse, if you have been in an hour of darkness and discouragement, and there was a verse that came to you or that you read or that you stumbled across, then you know the power that the Bible is. We don't, as Christians in this country today, Bible-believing Christians, we don't sit back and look at this and say, that's just like a book of any other books. We don't believe that. All of the literature and the fiction and the public policy and all the stuff that are on my bookshelves in my home, none of it has the power to do the stuff in the text that the text of Scripture has to do. And that's what's setting people free. That's what people in the Bible League Project Philip Bible Studies are finding out. They're finding out that when they open God's Word and they find encouragement for the situation that they're facing, that they don't find that anywhere else. And it's a supernatural type of finding. It is not just your words on a page just sitting there as a form of writing. This is life breathing. This is something that inhabits the body and praises of God's people. It comes to mind when they want to give Him worship. It is something that reminds us that we need to follow Him when we are convicted about things regarding our sin. It is where we go to find comfort in the darkness and the lonely hours. It is our guide. It is the light. It is the path that we need to be on. And we cannot manufacture it without it being in our lives. And so, Michael, as you've reminded us over and over, that's what these believers are trying to tell us in all these stories. Right. It's very simple. We need a copy of God's Word for ourselves. And friends, it's up to us to get it to them. 800-937-9673, 800-937-9673, or go to thatkevinshow.com and click the big yellow Bible League banner. 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

0: says from New York that Kevin McCullough.
1: Welcome back, Kevin McCullough. Glad to have you with us. I talked about it on first thing on my Saturday show on TV because the news broke late Friday. As the week broke out Monday, I was talking about it again because it is such a big deal. Though I'm noticing that the mainline press is really not highlighting any of it at all. But it is such an enormous defensive strategic objective that the administration pulled off, and crazy like a fox, our commander-in-chief did it again, and here to discuss is Rear Admiral Peter Brown from the America First Policy Institute. Peter, I see this happen time and time and time again. Trump floats a suggestion. He makes it sound somewhat reasonable. The people in the mainstream go crazy. Their brains explode. Green goo oozes everywhere because they're just so like, I can't believe he would say something like that. But in the case of Greenland, in the case of what we're going to be able to do there, this was one of the most deft moves of any president in the modern era, in my opinion. And it shook an ally kind of out of its doldrums and kind of woke them up and said, you know, you really owe Greenland some responsibilities here. And oh, by the way, now we're going to get to operate everything we wanted to do for the Golden Dome and the protection of North America. Oh, and by the way, the protection of Europe and the protection of our whole eastern seaboard, it's all going to be reinforced because the president said, hey, what about this idea? And they're like, oh, you're crazy, you're nuts. They immediately go in, start negotiating in secret. They get a deal, and now we're going to have an actual like security gate, basically, to the top of the globe that's going to protect the West in a way that we've never had it before. You're a military guy. Talk to me about what this agreement actually delivers for the American people and the West in general.
2: Yeah, and you and I are both smiling because of the president's negotiating style and the way he did this, which was, as he often does, and he telegraphed it in his book four decades ago, The Art of the Deal, that he stakes out a, what's to some people is going to say crazy position or a maximalist position, and then generates conversation about that demand. And then his counterparty has to negotiate with that demand in mind. And we end up, I've got to read for a second Secretary Rubio's statement. And when I read it, it's going to be, this is where we ended up.
1: Right.
2: But if Trump had said at the beginning, this is what we want, people would have said, well, okay, that's
1: pretty reasonable. We wouldn't have gotten it.
2: Yeah, it says, he said, Greenland will forever be part of the strategic defense area of North America and exclude any adversary from it and the surrounding area. That's, you can't argue with that. It's so important. The defense of the North Pole is so important for strategic ballistic missile defense of the United States. It's indispensable from that regard, and that's why we continue to have a Space Force base in northern Greenland. The other part of this, and I'm a maritime guy, a lot of people don't think about this, is as big as Greenland is, the exclusive economic zone, the ocean area around Greenland, is just as big.
1: Right.
2: And so we've gained a defensive footprint not only on the landmass of Greenland, but also in the exclusive economic zone, which extends up into the Arctic Ocean and comes the closest to the North Pole of all the exclusive economic zones of the Arctic nations. So the ability to control an EEZ, exclusive economic zone, only means something if you can exclude people. And Greenland right now does not, even with the support of the Kingdom of Denmark, does not have the capability
1: right
2: to know, observe, and exclude people from that area.
1: Put this in the context also of Venezuela and what we did there, and Cuba and what still might happen even there. I mean, when you're talking about complete hemispheric security, it's not just getting China out of one country or another, or telling Russia to stop sending missiles to, you know, communist states. It is literally saying, hey, let's do this together and we will all win.
2: And I think we're seeing that. Certainly, the inauguration of newly elected presidents in Peru, in Chile, in Colombia, are definitely moves in the right direction.
1: Oh, and might I also add, all of those guys got elected right after we dried up all the USAID slush funds that were going to fund the communists down there. Like, as soon as we cut off the pipeline, that the people of those countries actually went, oh, no, we really do want freedom.
2: Absolutely. And so, you know, Cuba is the unfortunate, you know, worst case of, you know, 7 decades of communist rule. Venezuela only had to suffer through about 3 decades of it. Some of these other countries have gone through episodes with leftist governments, and their people are telling those leftists, no, we like what the United States is doing. We want to be on that team, the team of safety, security, and prosperity. And oh, by the way, if we, with those countries' help achieve that safety, security, and prosperity, the migratory pressure from south to north will be reduced, and all of the crime, all of the harms, economic, social, and otherwise that come from that will be reduced. So this is literally win-win kind of dealing, and our president and this administration are the absolute masters of it.
1: Well, and to your final point there, there are different ways of ending illegal immigration, and one of the best ways is to help the countries that they are from to be magnets for them to return to. The way you do that is not, it's not complicated. You give them free markets and free enterprise and freedom, and let the people with their own energy and enthusiasm and entrepreneurship go to work, and they will make the kind of life that they want. You just can't have it when there's a gun to your, you know, temple all the time.
2: I often say neutralized. The Statue of Liberty is a light, not a magnet.
1: Yeah,
2: she's there to show others how to do it, not to pull them to do it here.
1: Yeah,
2: and, well said. I think Colombia has one of the strongest and most civic-minded business populations in all of South America. I think they will become a regional leader and example locally for how this can be done with their business community there.
1: All good stuff, and all because some crazy guy in the White House goes, hey, why don't we just annex Greenland? Anyway, Admiral Peter Brown, thank you for all that you're doing. We appreciate it.
2: Kevin, always a pleasure talking with you.
1: You got
2: thank
1: it.
2: You.
1: Kevin McCullough, coming right back.
0: Stick around for more of That Kevin next.
1: If you're a Christian, you know the story of the crucifixion, but have you ever really considered what Jesus physically endured? The Suffering of the Lamb examines the historical and archaeological evidence surrounding Christ's passion, drawing from ancient sources and archaeological discoveries. Detailed illustrations help you visualize what actually happened, while the book also explores the deeper question of why Christ suffered in this particular way. Deepen your understanding of Christ's sacrifice. Go to Amazon today, search The Suffering of the Lamb, and order your copy.
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5: With SRN News, I'm Bob Agnew in Washington. President Trump took the United States right onto the stage with him at the United Nations and told all the world leaders about all the things he's been accomplishing.
6: President Trump addressed the UN General Assembly in New York.
7: We are solving decades of intractable challenges, and we are settling years of unfinished business, and we're doing it well. There is no better example of a danger that was allowed to gather strength at the world's peril than the number one sponsor of terror, the Islamic Republic of Iran.
6: The remarks came as the administration ramps up economic pressure on Tehran, including a plan to cut off Iranian airlines worldwide. Willie Nelson, the White House.
5: High-tech investors appear optimistic today. Right now, the high-tech NASDAQ is up by 122 points. The Dow Jones Industrial Average struggling, however. It's off by about 152, and the S&P 500 at this hour is up about 7. You'll find more on these stories at srnnews.com.
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1: Final few minutes today. Friends, grateful to have you with us. It is that Kevin Show, thatkevinshow.com. If you've not yet given your gift, that matching challenge will proceed through the top of the hour. So please don't hesitate. Go make that gift right now. Even if it takes you a couple of minutes to get there, if you get it in before the top of the hour, it will be matched. And if you do it online and it's timestamped before the top of the hour, same thing goes. It will be matched. 1-800-937-9673. 1-800-937-9673. Michael Woolworth is back with us. And Michael, Bible League is active in something else called church planting. Tell us more.
10: Well, in parts of the world where there's not an abundance of churches, Bible League is there to come alongside church planters, men like Tomas in Ghana, Africa, to say, one, here's resources to grow your church to the glory of God. Oftentimes, Kevin, they're available without charge. Why? A lot of these churches, they exist in extreme poverty. When you identify as a believer in places where they're Muslim dominated, right, you often give up access to jobs and services, education. And so, again, there's a price to pay. And so Bible League has provided church planter training, not only because it's the right thing to do, it's absolutely necessary. As people come to saving faith, there's a temptation to want to blend sort of their old religion with the precious gospel. My colleague Jason was in Ghana, Africa, has this to say about what he discovered on church planter training.
11: The importance of church planter training, it can't be understated, especially in places like Africa where syncretism, which is the mixing of your old beliefs, yeah, your ancestral beliefs, with this new introduction to Christianity, it's very easy to want to hold on to both. And for people coming to Christ, it's difficult to say, I'm going to do away with everything that my family's done and totally embrace Christ.
10: Yeah, he's talking about Ghana, Africa specifically. It's a Francophone country. That's where French is spoken more and more. But Pastor Tomas, not only an ordained pastor, Kevin, he's a licensed snake handler. He risks his own safety to capture reticulated pythons. It's an interesting element to the story. You know, I took some Salem Host to Indonesia, I don't know, several years ago. You were on that list. You politely declined. The timing wasn't right. But, you know, a week before we left, a reticulated python actually swallowed an elderly woman whole. I mean, this is the realm of this pastor, oddly enough, right? Rescuing reticulated pythons from harming people. But anyway, he's also a church planter. And again, he's in a part of Africa, again, where there's a blending of the syncretism, where people take different elements of their past religion. They're tempted to carry that on into their walk with the Lord. And again, Bible League is there to provide good direction for these congregations. He was tortured by the Islamic State there, but he is focused on following Jesus. Raya is widowed, 40s, works on a cassava farm praying for a Bible. Then Kofi is 18, a brand new believer, a former jihadist tied to Al-Qaeda. He's from the Ivory Coast, now in the country of Ghana. Kevin, God's at work in his world through his word, and from wherever he has you listening today, you get to be a part of this at only $5 a Bible.
1: Friends, it makes such a difference when you're talking about the spiritual investment of these dollars. You literally give a Bible, and over the course of the Bible League's history, they have tracked this, and this is a conservative, reliable number that they're able to use with integrity, but 12 people come to faith in Jesus because of that Bible that's given. And right now, because through the end of this hour, every gift is doubled, that means you could do not double the number of Bibles you think you can just for giving them right now, and multiply that times 12, and now you have the total number of people on the conservative side that you're going to reach with the gospel in the very near future. 1-800-937-9673, 1-800-937-9673, and just imagine the encouragement that's going to be. Imagine the freedom that's going to come with people finding Jesus and knowing that their life is forever changed. 1-800-937-9673, 1-800-937-9673, or give online at thatkevinshow.com, top of the page, Bible League banner, click it, thatkevinshow.com, thatkevinshow.com, or 1-800-937-9673.
12: 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Also, check us out on Facebook, Instagram, YouTube, or iHeartRadio. Thank you. God bless the Rough Rider State.

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0: With SRN News, I'm Ken Lorman in Washington. President Trump says the U.S. and Iran held a meeting today shortly after the president delivered a forceful warning to Tehran from the floor of the United Nations General Assembly. Mr. Trump described the discussion with Iran as a very good meeting. Those talks come after the president issued one of his strongest warnings yet to the Iranian regime. During his address to the U.N., the commander-in-chief also touted the U.S. economy. Vice President J.D. Vance says the Trump administration will remove 760,000 fraudulent or non-existent Obamacare enrollees. That will save taxpayers some $2.2 billion. Mixed day on Wall Street, the Dow Jones Industrial Average down 185, S&P about unchanged, NASDAQ gains. This is SRN News.
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0: need to know about the top headlines of the day and a perspective that will give you some eternity to it. 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It's Kevin McCullough, Monday through Friday, on That Kevin Show. And now, from the Connors and Sullivan Broadcast Studios, the man who is not what he wants to be, but is way grateful that he's not who he used to be, here's
1: welcome back, Kevin McCullough. Glad you're with us. Hour number two, as we are kicking off the second hour on this Tuesday edition, and yet to come, we've got Rear Admiral Peter Brown going to be with us. KT McFarland, former Pentagon official, will be with us a little bit later on in the hour as well. So much to get to. But friends, I can't let go of this. We need your help. You've got to help us. You've got to help us get Bibles to the Christians that are asking for them. And so many of you helped us yesterday. 700 Bibles in a single day going to people that don't have them and want them desperately. Michael Woolworth is back with me, checking in from the Bible League HQ, the big international headquarters just outside Chicago, where for 88 years, Michael, you guys have been

0: helping people get scriptures that didn't have any other access to them.
1: Well, and to think that, you know, this station, you know, this Kevin show, that Kevin show has been with us for what? More than 30 years, right? Right there, sending out, you know, the clarion call to be a part of what God is doing in his world through his word. So, Kevin, I can't thank you enough. But yeah, we have come so far. We, you know, we started at zero. We were looking at a big old goose egg, right? Thousands of Bibles have been sent to this point. We're down to the final 2,500. Kevin, that's doable. But the problem is we're running out of the month of September, right? We're officially done on Sunday. We're going to close the books on Monday. We'll rejoice in whatever God does through listeners to that Kevin show. But again, we're so close to getting this goal met. Kevin, I know it's a little too soon to be talking about Christmas, but I think we're like 90 something days away. But Kevin, I'm a little giddy as I think
0: about
1: believers.
0: Don't let that stop you. Go ahead and bring it up, because it's, I know my kids are thinking about it already.
1: Yeah, I got to get the jump on this. But you know, I think about the believers we're talking about, people that have never read a single verse in their own Bible this year, reading for themselves the precious Christmas story. Why? Because this listening family chooses to get involved. You know, we shared this clip earlier from Ming, this former Zen Buddhist, right, near Ho Chi Minh City in Vietnam. You know, he told me, he said, Michael, I lost 100 family members to the Vietnam War. He said some of those were civilians, some were soldiers. But to counter that, God is so good. This man has led about 100 people to Christ in his small remote village in this communist country that only recently, Kevin, began opening the door to the gospel, as he said in that clip. You know, he likens the Bible to what? A map. When you've got a map, you can find your way, right? When you have a Bible, you're driven to truth, right? And again, this is a man who's on fire for Jesus. Kevin, you and I in the day-to-day, it doesn't matter if you're in greater New York City, somewhere around the U.S., or, you know, in Ho Chi Minh City, Vietnam, you need to be able to open the Bible, to be reminded that God knows you intimately, to, you know, claim for yourself those precious promises that are there in the day-to-day. If you're anxious, what do? You read Psalm 48, right? In your peace, I will live. You know, if you're tired, Isaiah 40 says what? He gives power to the weak and strength to the powerless. If you're lonely, go to Psalm 73. Lord, I belong to you. You hold my hand, right? If you need wisdom, right? And Psalm 25 says, Lord, show me the right path. If you're feeling unloved, right? Zephaniah 3 says what? God delights in you with gladness. He rejoices over you with joyful songs. You know, even just sharing those few verses, Kevin, there's sort of I feel an infusion of grace in my soul, right? And again, the Christians we're talking about today have never read a single verse in their own Bible, but enter this listening family. And again, call by call, click by click, we've seen it happen for thousands upon thousands. We're down to the final 2,500. But I'd love for you to hear this clip from Anismo, my partner in the country of Zimbabwe, Africa. I assure you, he does not exaggerate the truth that he finds in relations to Bibles and Christians in his native Zimbabwe.
2: There is a huge Bible gap here in Zimbabwe. Some churches in the rural areas, you will find that you get to a church where there are about 200 members, and in that church you only find one person with one Bible. So you can say in that church the ratio is 1 to 200.
0: Wow.
1: Yeah. Yeah. Anismo, again, not exaggerating the truth. A lot of times, Kevin, the pastor is the only one to have a Bible in a congregation. I have preached. I've been a guest preacher in some churches. I realized the pastor, again, was the only one with a Bible. You know, one of the pastor's roles is what? Turn his congregation into faithful Bereans. Listen, when you've got a congregation with the precious word of God, you can turn them into faithful Bereans. Kevin, that's what we're doing today. Thousands of Bibles have been sent. We've got the remaining 2,500. We're officially done Sunday. We're praying that we can get across the finish line together.
0: 800-937-9673. 800-937-9673 is how you give. 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Every gift will be matched Bible for Bible. Please help us right now.
1: And let me say thanks to Yvonne of Brooklyn. She said, I'm in at 20 Bibles. Gloria of Omaha, Nebraska said, Michael, Kevin, count me in. $200 for 40 Bibles. And then Patrick of Yonkers said, I want to be a part of this, a $500 gift to take care of filling the empty waiting hands of 100 believers that we know by name at Bible League. And then, Kevin, you've got this clip. I love Inga. She is in the country of Armenia in Europe, has a very profound statement to say about the Bible being the spiritual nourishment that every believer, regardless of where you live, absolutely needs.
3: Such a privilege and honor to know the Lord, and the Lord have chosen us to have time and to serve and to work with. We know how Bible value to us, because that's how we grow, because that's our spiritual food. Without a Bible, like without food.
1: Yeah, I love the analogy, right? I mean, Kevin, if we were tackling human hunger today, if you don't eat, you eventually what? Starve to death, right? I don't think it's a stretch when you talk about believers around the world denied access to God's word, really in a real sense are spiritually malnourished, right? So again, if you're maybe enjoying a meal today or tonight, whatever, think about the nourishment that comes from that. And then the spiritual nourishment that comes from the word of God. It'd be great for you to go home tonight over your family dinner and say, look, we provided Bibles, part of the That Kevin Show listening family. We're helping to get the goal met. Join people like, again, Patrick, Gloria, Yvonne. We mentioned Tony, Maria, and Don earlier. All getting involved. Kevin, we've got 2,500 Bibles to go. We're officially done on Monday. We'll tally up whatever God has done through this listening family. But I can tell you, as the eyes and ears of Bible League, it is always a joy to circle back to these waiting believers and let them know the Bibles you're praying for, they're coming.
0: Yeah. And last year, by the way, 1-800-937-9673, 1-800-937-9673. You can never outgive God. I'm not saying God's going to give you a Ferrari or a mansion or anything like that. But if you are giving into his work, into the lives of these believers that are spiritually hungry but immature, they need Bibles to help mature them. You are actually doing something that goes far beyond just the physical. So what God says to you is, okay, if you do that, I'm going to see to it that you're taken care of. I'm going to see to it that your spiritual needs are taken care of. I'm going to see to it. And I can say in my own life, friends, when I've wrestled with, you know, Lord, do you want me to be involved in this? Is this something I should be? And I'm not called to be involved in everything. And maybe you're not called to be involved in everything either. That's okay. I'm just talking to the people that already know the stories you've heard on this show over the last 6 weeks. You know from what we've been able to demonstrate to you where that money's going, what it does when it turns into a Bible, what the Bible does when it gets into the hands of the community, what happens in the hearts of the people that are living in that community. More people come to faith in Jesus. That all makes sense and is all happening, and it happens when you give. 1-800-937-9673, 1-800-937-9673. Every dollar being matched right now. Hi, Kevin McCullough. I have a lot of friends that have a lot of opinions about AI, what it means, how to use it, what should be done with it, and what shouldn't be. One of the things that bothers me about the current models is that they are not Christ-centered, and that anything that my kid tries to find out on AI is likely to be filled by a vacuum full of secularism and godlessness. 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The Suffering of the Lamb examines the historical and archaeological evidence surrounding Christ's passion, drawing from ancient sources and archaeological discoveries. Detailed illustrations help you visualize what actually happened, while the book also explores the deeper question of why Christ suffered in this particular way. 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
5: 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What happens when artificial intelligence follows our instructions just a little too well? 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That's Carbon Zero by Craig Stanfill. Go get your copy today and start reading. Once again, that's Carbon Zero by Craig Stanfill. You will thank me because every day brings another AI headline that could have been ripped right from the pages of Carbon Zero.
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0: from New York, that Kevin McCullough.
1: Welcome back. Kevin McCullough, glad to have you with us. ThatKevinShow.com, all new, reworked. You'll find everything there on the homepage. It's such a beautiful thing. And thank you for, again, setting a new record for us in terms of traffic in the last month. In August, we broke a new barrier. So just keep seeing more and more people coming over there. Maybe it's because they want to listen to the Tuesday podcast with KT McFarland. They always know that KT McFarland's going to be on the show. So they say, well, I got to go over there and make sure I get it. That's a good reason to go to ThatKevinShow.com and check it out. KT, not with us last week. She's busy. She's got grandkids, and she's doing all the things, but she is back today. And KT, I'm so glad that you are, because the first thing I thought on Friday afternoon at the end of the news cycle, I don't know why they dumped this that late into the news cycle in the week, but Trump's getting everything he wanted out of the Greenland deal. We don't have to buy Greenland from Denmark for it. We actually got Denmark to wake up and say, oh, maybe we should take care of our protectorate and do stuff. And we get to, like, launch the Golden Dome and help keep all of Europe and all of North America safe. Not a bad Friday for the president.
2: It is such a huge game changer. I agree with you. I'm amazed that the administration didn't tout it more and the media didn't analyze it better. But it's a total game changer, and it is such a Donald Trump classic art of the deal negotiation. So if you read his book, The Art of the Deal, you realize that here he has a certain pattern that he progresses with. Number one, open with an outrageous demand. And then everybody gets all excited and nervous and criticizes. And then he slowly but surely negotiates backwards from his outrageous demand to, in the end, get what he wanted in the first place. And everybody's happy. So what happened with Denmark? He says, we have to own Denmark, and we're going to invade Denmark to get it, if that's what happened.
1: Greenland, so, not Denmark.
2: Exactly.
1: You don't want to give Greenland. The king another heart attack.
2: So let's invade Greenland and steal it. And then, of course, NATO went nuts. The media went nuts. The Trump derangement syndrome people went nuts. Everybody said, Donald Trump's crazy. He's going to invade Greenland. And so then some of the NATO allies, France and Britain, sent over, I think, like 24 military ski team people to defend Greenland from the American invasion that was happening. Everybody goes nuts, nuts, nuts, nuts. And so slowly but surely, President Trump walks back what he wants. And so he gets the deal that he wanted in the first place. He doesn't have to pay anything for it. What's the deal? Number one, we get to use exclusive use of Greenland as a military base. We can put our bases there. We don't have to ask permission from Denmark or Greenland or anybody to use those bases, which we do have to do when we're trying to use NATO bases in Europe. Number two, we can develop their rare earth minerals and oil and other natural resources. We don't even know what's there. We know a lot's there, but we don't know how to get it.
1: I was wondering if the rare earth component was included in this, because I had not seen the finished text.
2: Absolutely, absolutely. Okay. Absolutely it is. And so that's included. And then the next thing is maritime trade routes. So the Arctic, as the earth heats up, however you think it heats up, it is. And so as the Arctic Circle melts, the trade route, maritime trade route from Asia to North America, to Europe, to other parts of Asia, that's going to be the most important trade route. It's the shortest trade route, much shorter than going across the Atlantic or the Pacific. So whoever dominates that trade route is going to be in a very important position going forward. And it's now going to be us, because between Alaska, hopefully Canada, and then Greenland, we then control the Arctic Circle maritime trade route. And so we get all these good things. Now, in addition to that, there's underwater cables. It's a major communications hub to go, again, the same way maritime trade, it'll be communications, the undersea cables. We're going to dominate those. And then the best part of all is that China and Russia are aced out. They can't do any of these things. They can't put bases there. They can't develop the raw materials into, rare earth minerals or oil. They can't do any of that stuff. They can't even step foot in Greenland without our permission. And what happens? President Trump gets Denmark to think it's a great deal. You know, America didn't invade. Gets Greenland to think it's a great deal. Whew, we're going to get a lot of job opportunities from America. The American taxpayer, we don't have to pay for it. It is just a win, win, win, win all the way along. And then the cherry on top is that Xi Jinping is coming to Washington, D.C. to meet with President Trump tomorrow on Wednesday. So having just been edged out of all of the Greenland operations, all of the Arctic operations, Xi Jinping is going to have to come to the White House and eat humble pie.
1: I documented it. I put it in my column yesterday at Town Hall, and I was thinking, well, what else is underway right now that he's operating this way that I haven't seen through and figured it out? And I'm even wondering if maybe the expulsion of CNN from the White House press corps isn't a bigger long play to get them to just say, okay, we will be more fair, and ultimately the rule for how people operate in terms of the press circles within the White House will be we're going to tell the truth, you know, minimum responsibility, tell the truth, and it will work out better. But he uses this pattern over and over and over again. Idea of a big action, much more bold and kind of brash than is necessary. And then after the exploding heads all kind of stop, you know, Marco Rubio and team go into these private rooms starting in February, and they pound this thing out until it is perfected. And I just think it just demonstrates that this man never takes a minute off in thinking about the welfare and the future of America, because KT, he's going to be long out of office before the biggest impact of a lot of this goes into effect. And he's not doing it for people to be protected 12 months from now. This is going to protect America for the next 100 years. And at the end of that, we're going to have a lot of generations that lived under a protection of the Golden Dome and of freedom and of the rare earths and the other stuff, that it took someone thinking proactively, not about themselves or their moment in time or their next election or the next cycle that's in front of them. It took someone who was thinking big term, long term for America to really secure this. And that's what he did.
2: You know, if you were going to write a profile in courage, it would be Donald Trump. He could have gone for the cheap wins. He could have done, you know, he could have like kowtowed to Europe,
1: yeah,
2: the little small things. And frankly, with Iran, it's going to be tough because gasoline prices have not yet started going down. But he is playing the long game. Somebody, a good mutual friend of ours, once explained to me, he said, if you really want to understand Donald Trump, understand the mind of a builder. A building project, it doesn't happen overnight. It's a 30-year project. You have to buy the land, you have to secure the rights, you have to get the workers, you have to get the raw materials, and you don't think about it as a short-term win. It's probably a short-term loss to get the long-term win. And I've got to credit President Trump with enormous personal courage to avoid the quick, easy, cheap win. That's a Joe Biden thing, right? Cheap, easy win to get reelected. Donald Trump is doing it for the long-term health of the country, peace and prosperity of America. So even though I've known him for a long time, I worked for him very closely in his first term, my respect for him has grown enormously to see what a leader he has become.
1: Yeah, and I think that the history will be very different in terms of how they view those accomplishments than what the editorial pages of the New York Times or the primetime lineup of CNN have to say about it. I am curious, KT, Fox News and even Talkers Magazine and some of the others came out and stood in solidarity with CNN yesterday. Did you have any thoughts on what happened there?
2: No, but I do think that President Trump has a point of the fake news. And Bobby Kennedy Jr. said it best at the last cabinet meeting. He said that, you know, he's watched his uncle, John F. Kennedy, he's watched his whole family's been in politics their whole lives. And he said he's never seen such a hostile and unfair press coverage of any political leader in the history of the country. And when President Trump has banned those news organizations, he has every right to do it, and to ban them for fake news where they're obviously lying, and they're lying because it's clickbait for them, and to say, okay, guys, you know, we're not going to put up with this, I think it's a really important lay down the law. What'll happen as a result? If you're not in the White House press briefing, you're not answering, you're not asking those questions, you're not on the air, you've got a report from like across the street from the White House, you're going to lose viewers. Viewers are going to turn to other channels which do have reporters in the room. And if you start losing viewers, you start losing advertisers. You lose the bottom line. So there will be a price to be paid for the fake news people. And I think it'll have an effect on the people who are still promoting sort of half fake news to not promote fake news. And it will probably have an effect on the networks that have been banned. Maybe they change their lineup. I hope so, because fake news is a real thing. And as we enter the age of AI, AI plus the fake news, that's a bad combination. America's got to get back to the truth again.
1: Big time, big time. All right, KT, good to have you back. We'll talk to you again
2: soon. Thank you. Talk to you next week.
1: Kevin McCullough coming right back from New York. Don't go away.
0: Stick around for more of That Kevin next.
3: With SRN News, I'm Bob Agnew in Washington. President Trump boasted about his accomplishments and even more about the United States of America today as he addressed world leaders at the UN General Assembly in New York. He says the U.S. is fulfilling its destiny and has helped the world experience freedom ever since it was founded 250 years ago. He also talked about the way his Board of Peace ended the war in Gaza, and he spoke about the U.S. employment rates and poverty rates, cutting regulations and taxes, and how the stock market is surging to new record highs under his leadership as well. The president has signed an agreement with Denmark and Greenland aimed at strengthening Arctic and North Atlantic security. That also eases tensions, hopefully, over his earlier repeated calls for Greenland to become part of the United States. A look at the stocks right now. We've got the Dow still struggling. It's down 137, but the NASDAQ is up 145. This is SRN News.
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0: it's That Kevin Show, thatkevinshow.com. And again, thank you to Admiral Brown for being with us, KT McFarland this hour. Also back with us is Michael Woolworth, who's checking in once again from HQ in Bible League country. And Michael, before we do anything else, let's just say thank you to some people that have heard the call and have said, I've got to be involved in getting Bibles to Christians who desperately need them.
1: Well, we added another 110 to the tally because of people like Jose of Miami, Florida, said, I'm in at $300 for 60 Bibles. Rosemary of Federal Way, Washington, said, Michael, Kevin, count me in at 10 Bibles. Daniel of Southport, Connecticut, said, I want to be a part of this, a $200 gift for 40 Bibles. And then, Kevin, we're going to double each of those because of a Bible for Bible match. Friends of Bible League in another part of the country that believe so strongly in what we're doing have said, what? We're going to double every single gift. There's a limited window. They want to put Bibles into as many waiting hands as possible. And so thanks to Jose, Rosemary, Daniel, many others that have gotten us to this point. Kevin, we've got 2,500 Bibles to go. We've seen thousands sent to this point. We're running out of the month of September. So if you know, if you're waiting to hear it's the 11th hour, let me throw this out. It's the 11th hour, folks, right? If it's the fourth quarter, right? We're down to like the 2-minute warning, right? If I can use some sports speak here, but we're grateful to be at this point, Kevin. I'm personally thankful that you share our enthusiasm and our burden to see these Bibles reach these waiting believers. And then this listening family, again, being incredibly generous. I know, you know, gas is up, groceries still costing more and more, right? But again, somewhere in your budget, you're finding a place, a way to send Bibles even half a world away. So I'm grateful for that. Again, we're down to the final 2,500. We're officially done Sunday. We'll tally up whatever God has done through listeners to That Kevin Show. Will get these Bibles on their way. As I say, you know, Christmas only 90-something days away, and to think that this year, these waiting believers who have gone without a Bible, some of these for years, right, will be able to read for themselves the precious Christmas story. But Kevin, we're grateful. We're down to the final 2,500, believing we can get it done in the coming days.
0: 1-800-937-9673. If you've not yet given, that is the number to where you can. And again, as Michael said, we are running out of time. The end of this week is the end of the campaign. 2,500 Bibles to go. I don't want us to get to Sunday night and go, oh, we just missed it by like just a little bit. No, I want us to get this done so that these people that have been on this list, and Bible League knows every single person that's receiving a Bible, because most of them, more than 90% of them, have been qualified for a Bible because they've completed the Project Philip Bible study that has been done in their area by a local pastor with them. And because of that, they are asking for a Bible to continue to study with, and that's how they've been qualified for that. But they know every single person. And what we're so ecstatic about being able to do is we can tell ministry leaders that are in these areas, many of whom we've played you the story of, who have said, I need 30 Bibles here, or 50 Bibles over there, or, you know, 1,000 Bibles for this. What's the tent city that is in the Middle East where they literally have so many people that are there, but they needed 1,000 Bibles.
1: Right.
0: That's because the gospel is taking root in people's lives that are in hard places. But that's what we need. 800-937-9673, 800-937-9673.
1: Yeah, and Kevin, we've shared the stories. I call these people heroes of the faith, right? They're persecuted, often singled out, targeted, monitored because they bear the name of Jesus. They live remotely. They live in extreme poverty. They're under the corruption of governments that fiercely oppose the gospel. But make no mistake, what we're asking this listening family to do today is no less important than what those people are doing on the front lines. I'm going to take you to Afghanistan here in a moment. But again, it's $5 a Bible. Every gift will be doubled. We've got 2,500 Bibles left to go. I want to tell you about a great opportunity we have at Bible League to minister within the walls of Afghanistan. But when I look at the Middle East, there is a disturbing trend that's happening there. Persecution is on the increase, especially among Christian clergy. This is my colleague Yazan, and he is in the Middle East.
2: I met a pastor. He was kidnapped and threatened to be killed. His freedom was as easy as for him not to confess that he's follow Christ. Of course, he's choose not to, and he was abused as a result. This is what happened through the last 6, 7, 8 years in the region.
1: Yeah, that's what's happening. It's, persecution is on the increase. Christians are suffering terribly in a country like Afghanistan. If they merely suspect that you're a Christian, they can throw you in jail. They can beat you. That happened to a man by the name of Yusuf, a cobbler in Pakistan, who goes back and forth between those countries. When he became a believer after attending a small Bible study in his in his village, his entire family shunned him, turned him into the authorities. He's been beaten. He's been jailed. But Kevin, more than anything, he's awaiting his very first Bible in the Urdu language. And so that's why we're doing this kingdom business. Again, I know it's tempting to think, what will my $5 Bible do in this great big world? But to a man like Yusuf, who's been shunned by his family, needing to be reminded that God is there. Listen, that $5 Bible, that's a lifeline that will give him the encouragement to persevere. And again, Kevin, that's why we're here doing this kingdom business.
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0: Good news. Studies show folks who actually plan for retirement accumulate up to four times as much money as those who don't. Now the bad news. Older Americans are a prime target for the tax man. 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Kevin McCullough here. 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

0: from New York. 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Kevin McCullough.
1: Welcome back. It is That Kevin Show, thatkevinshow.com. Glad to have you with us and glad to be rejoined by the senior pastor at the Christian Cultural Center out of Brooklyn, New York, Pastor Jamal Bernard. You may know the name CCC, even if you're in Anchorage, Alaska or Miami, Florida this afternoon, but you probably previously associated it with his father, Dr. A.R. Bernard, who was deeply respected in that position and well-beloved by the church community and is now doing exciting other things post full-time pastoring. And Jamal has received the mantle and doing a great job. And Jamal, we've had a chance to be together at a couple of events. I was at your golf outing recently, and you just had your leadership summit, and you've got your Enough Women's Conference that is be coming up again in the next year. We're just looking forward to all these times to be able to work together and so forth. But you wrote a book that's just brand new, and it takes on a topic that I think is of great interest. Tell us a little bit about the weight of the name.
2: So it's a book I wrote, and thank you for having me. It's always good hanging out with you, Kevin. I always appreciate what you're doing, especially for the kingdom of God.
1: Thank you.
2: The Christian community. But the weight of the name, it started out with, one, I just wanted to do a book about learning from lessons from my father. You know, so the first, you know, everybody's been asking me, what was it like getting prepared and things like that? And I said, okay, well, let me, I should just put it down. So I was like, okay, this is my father, but it's still to my mother. And I said, okay, that's not the best of names. It's too long. So I said, I end up with the weight of the name and understanding that, you know, the weight of the name is multifaceted. It is one, we just talking about the weight of being a Bernard and what I went through, dealing with that. And then, also the weight of God's name, right? It is this power, saying just the name of Jesus, with different things. So it was just play of words, and it was just a great title.
1: Well, it's interesting because I can imagine that following in the footsteps of a father who, had such a story, and if people are new to the show, they probably don't know. Your dad's been on with me many times, but his life before becoming a Christian had a certain rhythm and tone to it, and let's just say it ran in a different direction than his life after becoming a believer, and then his life in becoming a pastor and someone who was serving a community and really took that charge very seriously. It's just an incredible legacy that he left to you and the other kids, but it's also something that you're probably, you know, tempted to measure yourself against, and other people are tempted to measure you against it, because that's how people are. We're just, you know, we're that shallow. Well, this kid, how does he measure up to dad? That's just the normal thing. But and then I was thinking, so that has to be an interesting story in stepping out of his shadow and becoming the senior pastor at the church that he built. But then you just added on the real kind of, oh, now that's the real heavy hitter, which is, are we stepping into the weight of the name of Jesus when we take on his identity? So there's got to be some layers of practicality here. How do you step into the name of an earthly legacy that one has left?
2: And that was the struggle, right? Because it was, he's not like his father. And so my father became the standard and the measuring stick for me to be able to minister and do what I do. And there was a reality. And I think thank God for my father, the way he mentored me. He said, my goal is to make sure that you become the best Jamal that you can be. CCC yeah. does not be another Dr. Bernard. Jamal Bernard is good enough. Well, and I said, wow, that was a very freeing thing that he did.
1: Yeah. And I would imagine that is encouraging to know, because your dad's still around, and I know he still comes to worship services, and you know there's probably a temptation to to want to put some fingerprints on things, but the fact that he has really empowered you and said, I believe in you and want you to go for it. But make that parallel now to our walk with Jesus. Like, we carry the weight of his name with us everywhere we go.
2: Yeah, and so, and on its cover of my book, it says, I have the way the name, but I have a little line that says, becoming the leader your legacy requires. Mm-hmm. And so the question is, who do you have to become, right, to represent, one, we're all receiving a legacy. We all stand on somebody else's shoulders, whether it's direct or indirect. And the question is, what are you doing to help steward that responsibility? And then when you say, okay, look, I'm going to say I'm representing God, I'm representing Christ in culture. What does that mean? What does that look like? And who do you become as an individual to represent Christ in culture? And that's why I was looking at 2 Timothy chapter 2, verse 15, and just understanding what Paul was saying to Timothy in that text. And it's a very profound text. It says, study and show thyself approved unto God, a workman that needeth not be ashamed, rightly dividing the word of truth. Right? And so when we break that down, it's basically saying, cultivate the individual, because if you're representing God, there's weight to that name, right? And you have to be, often they say most atheists have a problem with Christians because they know the scriptures, but they have a hard time living it out.
1: Hmm.
2: And that becomes a tension that we deal with as Christians and as believers. And so there's a weight behind representing Christ. And we have to understand that it's not something that we flippantly do, but we have to really be intentional about stewarding this reality.
1: Well, and that you're correct. The Christian life is not one of passivity, but it is of action. And the action that we take is to steward the name and mission of Jesus so that more people know him, so that more people are introduced to the kingdom. So that we have a greater unfolding of his purpose and plan in the world around us. Friends, the book is called The Weight of the Name. The author is Jamal Bernard Sr., and I want you to get a copy of it. He's also authored Unapologetic Christianity and Battle Rhythm, and I would encourage you to read those as well. Jamal, always a pleasure to have you with us. Thanks for being with us today.
2: Thank you so much.
1: You got it. Calvin McCullough coming right back from New York. 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
1: With SRN News, I'm Bob Agnew in Washington. President Trump told the U.N. General Assembly today a deal with Iran is possible after the midterm elections, but he'll have some decisions to make.
2: Will a deal be made with Iran that lets them rebuild and create a far greater country than it ever was before? Maybe one of the greatest in the Middle East or even the world? Or do I annihilate the Islamic Republic? And do it quickly, never giving them a chance to kill and destroy people and countries again.
1: The president's comments today at the U.N. General Assembly. Meanwhile, an historic strategic security deal has been signed by President Trump and the leaders of Greenland with a goal of better securing the U.S. and other countries. It also should put an end to all of the tension that arose over the president's demand that Greenland become part of the United States. This is SRN News.
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5: All right, welcome back. 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And hello to those of you in Anchorage and Columbus and Miami and San Diego and Reno and Greenville for all the new listeners that are joining us. Appreciate the fact that you are with us today. Michael Woolworth, the fun part of this is to see people respond and to know that those Bibles are going to go out.
6: Well, Kevin, praise God. All these, what do you got, 400 new affiliates, right? I mean, just...
5: Something along those lines,
6: something
5: yes.
6: Along those lines. I mean, it makes sense when I look at this list of people to think, okay, where'd these folks come from, right? Well, they're part of this expansive listening family. Gregory of Bull Shoals, Arkansas, said, I'm in at 20 Bibles. Rhonda of Brooklyn said, Michael, Kevin, count me in. 10 Bibles. Nita, listening in Louisiana today, said, I'm in. Count me in. I want to be a part of this. Again, we have a goal to bless 10,800 waiting believers that we know by name at Bible League. We're closing in on 2,000. And again, we're there because of people like Gregory, Rhonda, and Nita. But keep us moving forward today. I'd love to wrap up the hour today. Maybe just talking about women. You know, we've reached 100 million people in the course of our 9 decades in ministry. Kevin, about 60% of those are women, right? Most of those are women. I think of women in the Bible. Sarah found out what? Nothing nothing's too hard for God, right? Esther, God can turn nobody into somebody. Rahab, your past doesn't matter. God can use anyone. You know, Hannah found out what? God answers. And of course, Mary said, let it be to me according to the word, to your word. And there's many other women there in the Bible. You know, these two women are waiting for Bibles today on the continent of Africa. This is where Christianity is growing in the greatest numbers. Dali lost her husband, son, and about 30 extended family members to the Rwandan genocide 30 years ago. Today, she's a believer. She's forgiven those who's murdered her family after reading the words of Christ on the cross. 92 adults in her village of 300 adults. Kevin, a third of those adults are now following Jesus because they look at Dali, they see the grace and the gumption in her life, and they say, you know what? I want that. Lally's the former village witch doctor in Madagascar, became a believer after somebody introduced her to the hope of the gospel. She read the account of Zacchaeus in Luke 19. She's led 200 families, 2,100 adults and children to him in the remote rainforest of Madagascar, Africa, where no bookstores or Amazon.com exist, right? But again, I want you to hear the audio clip of people like Christine. God has her situated there on the continent of Africa. I met her when I was in Tanzania not too long ago. What a beautiful spirit. I think you'll enjoy hearing this clip. The woman is Christine. She's a follower of Christ, has an incredible burden to reach women in that part of the world.
7: First, I will introduce myself as Christine. I'm a born again, and I'm happy for the books that you have given us. And the Bible has helped us to become women with an empower. So we can teach the young women how they can stay. Also, we can teach them to read the Bible because that simple language for them to read. We have Swahili Bible, and also we have English Bible. So we are very happy, and we are asking God to bless you as well as us.
5: It seems like she's truly thankful, and that's the response every time a Bible League Bible hits the hands of someone who's been wanting one. Like, there's so much joy. They may dance, they may say they're happy, they may cry, but they're all experiencing joy.
6: Well, I witnessed somebody who just clutched the Bible. She held in her hands the book that would tell her about the God who loved her. And Kevin, I was there in that room when she read her very first scripture. What was it? It was, I'm a new creation in Christ. The old is gone. The new has come. Hey, listen, that's thrilling to be there when they read that very first scripture.
5: Yeah. Friends, make the call. 1-800-937-9673. 1-800-937-9673. 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

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Listen up. Sunday, October 4th is our vision meeting and our first Sunday potluck. Don't forget to sign up, bring a warm or cold side, and stay after church to hear updates on the vision of New Song. 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Also, check us out on Facebook, Instagram, YouTube, or iHeartRadio. Thank you. God bless the Rough Rider State.

0: With us are in news. I'm Ken Lorman in Washington. President Trump says U.S. and Iranian officials met today after warning Iran at the U.N. that it could face annihilation unless a deal ends the nearly seven-month war. Mr. Trump also says Iran is no longer the bully of the Middle East, and his Board of Peace is helping end the Gaza War. The grand jury report on the death of teenager Nolan Wells has been released. No charges will be filed. Vice President J.D. Vance and White House officials announcing plans to remove 760,000 Obamacare enrollees from public health care exchanges. They say the individuals were fraudulently enrolled or do not exist. Vance says the move will save taxpayers $2.2 billion. Mixed day on Wall Street, NASDAQ up. This is SRN News.
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3: I call on all nations to join us in enforcing the complete economic isolation of Iran until they stop their attacks on commercial shipping, relinquish their nuclear ambitions, and cease their support of terror.
4: That was President Donald Trump earlier today addressing world leaders gathered in New York City for the 81st United Nations General Assembly. Welcome to this Tuesday, September 22nd edition of Washington Watch. I'm your host, Tony Perkins. Thanks so much for joining us. Well, coming up, world leaders gathered at the United Nations today with war in the Middle East, Russia's war against Ukraine, and growing tensions between the United States and China among the many issues confronting them. President Trump addressed the General Assembly today, calling on nations to economically isolate Iran, while also revealing that U.S. officials have held talks with Iranian representatives. Foundation for Defense of Democracies expert Ben Cohen joins us to break down the president's speech and preview Trump's upcoming meeting with Chinese President Xi Jinping. Plus, a young volunteer firefighter in Nebraska applied to become a full-time firefighter, only to have his application rejected because he was homeschooled. He'll join us to share his story and explain why he's taking a stand for equal opportunity for homeschool graduates. And Russia and Ukraine exchanged more deadly strikes as Ukrainian President Volodymyr Zelensky met with President Trump earlier today in New York. Texas Congressman Michael McCaul, chairman emeritus of the House Foreign Affairs Committee, joins me live in studio to discuss the war and what it could take to bring it to an end before it reaches the five-year mark. All of that and more straight ahead. All right, it makes sense to start with international news as leaders and delegates from nearly 200 nations gathered at the United Nations today at the General Assembly's high-level debate got underway. Joining us now is Washington Sun reporter Casey Harper. Casey, President Trump took the podium today with wars in the Middle East and Ukraine dominating much of the international discussion. Kind of walk us through the highlights of his remarks.
5: Yeah, Tony, a big day in the Big Apple today where world leaders gathered to address these foreign policy changes that you're laying out.

0: the Middle East, the global market and economic challenges. And as you said, President Trump took center stage where he addressed the assembly. He did, of course, take a moment to address his own accomplishments around job creation, tax cuts, and closing the border. But he shifted to address the conflict in Iran. And he issued a strong challenge to other nations to join the U.S. in isolating Iran economically and forcing them to the negotiating table. He also threatened to annihilate the regime, but despite that, he said U.S. officials had a very good meeting with members of the Iranian delegation and said there would be another meeting in the future. In fact, here's a clip.
1: Going very well. It ended an hour ago. It was a meeting that lasted for 3 hours. It ended an hour ago.
2: What was that?
1: It was a very good meeting. I mean, I must say, it's very good. I can't imagine why they wouldn't want to do it. It's a greatness, potential greatness, or obliteration.
2: What are you choices. I mean, it's right
1: in one case it's obliteration, and the other alternative is potential greatness. It could be a great country.
0: Now, that kind of mixed messaging on Iran is something we're used to, but that's not the only news out of today. President Trump and the leaders of Denmark and Greenland signed an agreement that allows a larger U.S. military presence on the island, something President Trump has been wanting because of his aim for Arctic security. Now, during his speech, President Trump also took a moment to criticize the U.N. for failing to address Christian persecution around the world in what was a very, very busy news day, Tony.
3: All right, thanks, Casey. Speaking of Christian persecution, a hearing was held earlier today on Capitol Hill by Congressman Chris Smith, shedding light on people imprisoned and persecuted by the Chinese Communist Party. Now, this comes ahead of President Trump's meeting with President Xi Jinping later this week. Give us the highlights of that meeting.
0: Sure. The Congressional Executive Commission on China held that hearing focused on the treatment of prisoners in China, the prolonged detention of U.S. citizens, and in particular the persecution of Christians, something we've seen a lot of. Now, witnesses included Pastor Ezra Jin, who's a bit famous now. He was released after over 260 days in detention after President Trump met with Xi Jinping. But at the committee hearing, members aim to evaluate ways that D.C. can press for those who are still behind bars in China to get out, as there are many more besides Ezra Jin who are still locked up there, Tony.
3: All right. One other item. I want to go back to the United Nations General Assembly and the events taking place there this week. Israeli Prime Minister Benjamin Netanyahu will be there later this week speaking, but he called out New York City Mayor Zoran Mamdani ahead of his appearance this week. What did he have to say?
0: Yeah, these two are not quite fast friends. He released a video earlier today, Netanyahu did, where he had tough words for the mayor saying, "Shame on you." And in fact, we have a clip of that right here.
4: "Shame on you, Mr. Mamdani. Shame on you for supporting the Hamas terrorist monsters who butchered our people. Shame on you for inciting riots against New York Jews. I'm coming to the UN. I'm going to tell the truth about our heroic soldiers, and I'm going to tell the truth about you."
0: Now, this message is in response to Mamdani, who's been on the media calling Netanyahu a war criminal, saying he's behind a horrific genocide. And of course, you remember not long ago, he called for Netanyahu's arrest. So we'll be interested in seeing that speech which from Netanyahu in response, which will be on Thursday, Tony.
3: So I don't guess they'll be standing on the lawn in front of the Gracie Mansion arm in arm.
0: No, no friendship bracelets here.
3: All right, Casey, thanks for the updates. All right, let's turn back to President Trump's address today at the United Nations General Assembly. Joining us now to discuss this and more is Ben Cohen, a research fellow at the Foundation for Defense of Democracies, whose focus is on international organizations such as the United Nations. Ben, welcome to Washington Watch. Thanks for taking time to join us.
5: Good to be with you, Tony.
3: All right, let's start with your take on President Trump's remarks today.
5: Well, I thought the president addressed a wide range of issues in his inimitable style. And I think that there was a welcome difference in emphasis in terms of what the president said compared to what other leaders talked about. And what's uppermost in my mind when I say that is actually the war in Gaza, because Trump made absolutely clear, went out of his way to remind his audience at the GA that the third anniversary of the atrocities of October the 7th is upon us in about 2 weeks. And he talked about, again, the depravity and the bestiality that Hamas unleashed on Israeli citizens that day. And in the 3 years since those atrocities, we've rather lost sight of that. So I think that was a very welcome emphasis from the president. I think the other thing that the president achieved with his speech today was to remind the UN that there are conflicts beyond the Israeli-Palestinian conflict, which is, you know, the UN is absolutely obsessed with it. If you look at the speeches of many of the other leaders, they typically began by referring to it. Trump didn't do that. Trump talked about the war in Ukraine. He talked about what the US has achieved in Venezuela since the unseating nearly a year ago of Nicolas Maduro. And as you just said, Tony, he talked about really one of the great hidden persecution issues in our world today, which is the persecution of Christians, particularly in the Middle East.
3: It really is. Like many of those delegates to the United Nations live in a parallel universe when they get up there and they start talking about these things. But back to the president's remarks on October the 7th, there was a bridge. He connected it to the commemoration we had in this country, the memorial for the 9/11, both coming at the hands of these terrorists. And I think he made the connection between the two. I want to ask you about the president. I mean, he post his speech where he said that Iran was facing annihilation, or it could be a great country, had the potential to be a great country. But then he later, after that, said there was a three-hour meeting in which it looks like a deal might be available. It looks like Iran wants the pressure off of their ports released so they can get money coming in, promising to open up the straits. It sounds like we've heard that before.
5: We've heard it many times before, Tony. I think we've been hearing it really since January, since the beginning of this this operation. And so, you know, I think that I have to conclude that this is deliberate on the president's part, that this seesawing between threats of annihilation and promises of negotiations is something he's doing deliberately because he wants to put the fear of God into the Iranian regime. He's often said that we're on the cusp of getting them to agree to a deal. And he certainly has good reason to say that, in the sense that Iran's economy is absolutely wrecked. Its air force and its navy have been largely destroyed. Its nuclear program has taken a real battering, with the result that its drive to obtain, to weaponize that nuclear program has been set back quite significantly. So there's a lot of reasons to expect that the Iranians would want to make a deal. But each time that opportunity has been offered to them over the last 10 months, they have turned it down.
3: Well, it's almost as if you got them in a full Nelson and you're down almost to the 10 count, and at 8 you let them up just so that they can recover and come back again. I mean, we've seen this before. We let off the pressure. They're able to then rethink it. And once again, we're right back where we started. I mean, I don't know. I don't know if the president is, as you said, this seesaw back and forth. Is there some kind of strategy here? But thus far, it's not been able to bring this to a closure.
5: Well, I think, look, Tony, I think one of the reasons here is our domestic considerations. He has got an eye on the midterms 2 months from now. He's also aware that there is, in his own party, there is a significant and growing anti-interventionist base that doesn't want this war with Iran, that doesn't see the purpose of a war with Iran, that is pointing to the impact that that war has had on oil prices, on food prices, on other issues that concern consumers. So I think there is something of a balancing act that he has to perform here. At the same time, I think, you know, in both his first and second terms, he's had enough experience of dealing with Iran to know that they are very unlikely to make a deal with a country that they call the Great Satan.
3: Right.
5: You know, on the same day that Trump is talking about a deal with Iran, you're seeing demonstrations, government-orchestrated demonstrations in Tehran, with people carrying banners with a target on Trump's face and urging the assassination of our president.
3: You know, I see it, Ben, though, as one of those situations where you want to rip off the Band-Aid, because you've got this situation, you've got to deal with it. I agree, we've got a short timeline, short attention span of the American people, but I think this is just dragging it out. Hey, I want to pivot very quickly. We've got a minute left.
5: Sure.
3: Benjamin Netanyahu will be at the United Nations on Thursday. He'll be speaking. One of the issues, there's been a lot of advancement in Israel taking back territory that I believe belongs to them in Judea and Samaria. That's gotten a lot of attention lately, especially over the weekend as there was a terrorist attack on one of the Jewish communities. Does he address that Thursday?
5: Yeah, he absolutely does. And you know, like Trump, Bibi also, Benjamin Netanyahu also has an eye on elections because Israel goes to really what is a very critical election next month. And I think that its diplomatic progress will in many ways be determined by the outcome of that election. But I think the fundamental issues for Israel remain the same. And right now, that's in the framework of the Trump peace plan for Gaza. And the main demand of that plan is that Hamas disarm. That has not happened. There is very little sign of Hamas doing that voluntarily. So I think when Bibi comes to the UN on Thursday, he's coming with the knowledge that the IDF may have to resume its military operations in Gaza because Hamas is simply not going to give up those weapons.
3: It'll be the only other speech I watch. Ben, thanks for joining us. All right, folks, stick with us. We're back after this.
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7: I think all people really need to have this type of education.
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9: I think this course is a reminder that a biblical worldview should really impact everything. 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
10: God and Government is a video-driven, Bible-based training course from Family Research Council that explores the connection between biblical principles and American government. In this six-session video series, FRC President Tony Perkins equips participants with a practical understanding of civil government from a biblical worldview.
8: I would encourage all people to take it. I almost wish I would have took it earlier, that I could have taught my kids this.
11: I wish I had known these things when we were homeschooling, because I think children and my adults now would just greatly be influenced by that information.
12: So I'm an attorney, and for me, it gives me some direct practical knowledge of what I can do to try to impact my legal community, to make better legislation, to try to encourage legislators to make choices that have a biblical worldview, which is what we really want.
13: Any pastor would benefit from taking this course, because we are dual citizens, right? We are citizens of the kingdom of God, but we're also citizens of this great land, and that comes with responsibility.
9: Even as someone who has been involved in these types of issues for a while, you're learning little bits and pieces of new stuff all the time, but it's also approachable enough that newer people, younger people, high school, college students, they can really glean something from this. So I would encourage everybody to take this course, whether it's the videos, whether it's doing it in person. Bring your Bible study group through it, bring your homeschool group through it, and equip yourself for these challenging days ahead.
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3: All right, welcome back to Washington Watch. All right, just dealing with some last-minute Pray Vote Stand Summit matters. 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That's SUMMIT to 67742. All right, two major hospital networks in New York and Pennsylvania have agreed to end their so-called gender affirming care. That's something we've been covering for a number of years now. This is for minors, and they've not only agreed to end this mutilation of minors, but they're going to pay for potential violations of federal law. The agreement with the Department of Justice Resolve investigations into New York University's Langone Hospitals, NYU, and University of Pittsburgh Medical Center that were a part of an ongoing nationwide investigation into the child gender mutilation industry. Well, since the launch of that investigation, there have been similar agreements in Texas, Ohio, and Connecticut. And I'm just going to say this is one of the things that this administration has done extremely well. In stopping this horrific treatment of minors. And so the question is, will this put a damper even further on this growing market? Joining us now to discuss this is Admiral Brian Christine. He's Assistant Secretary for Health at the Department of Health and Human Services. He's also a medical doctor who has trained surgeons around the world. Admiral, welcome back to Washington Watch. Thanks for joining us.
15: It's great to be back. Thanks for having me on today. I really appreciate that.
3: Well, this is good news. These are major hospital systems that we're talking about, and we're not just talking about a handful of hospitals. This is quite widespread, is it not?
15: No, it is. You know, when we published our report just recently, the wolves in white coats, that really laid out and showed this potentially fraudulent billing, we noted that there had been almost like weeds springing up, this 225 gender dysphoria clinics that had sprung up around the country. So, no, it is certainly widespread. And absolutely, we know that the way that we change this, the way that we stem the tide, the way that we protect our children, is by doing exactly what we're doing with this report and by being on shows like yours today.
3: Now, Admiral, you've been on the program before. We've talked about this before. This is something that you've been focused on at the Department of Health and Human Services. But let's talk a little bit about the Department of Justice. This is an investigation. So this was kind of a, I don't know, almost a tag team. I mean, they were investigating this. You were looking into the science of this. Give us more about the background of this investigation.
15: Yeah, exactly. You remember when we released our report, Vice President Vance then made a referral to the Department of Justice, to Attorney General Todd Blanche. Secretary Kennedy made a referral to our own HHS, Office of the Inspector General. And I think some of this you're seeing are the fruits of those referrals. So I think, again, this is the way that we move forward. In our report, we talked extensively in that report about the prior administration's push for gender ideology. We talked about this, these different codes that were being used, these potential fraudulent codes to allow reimbursement, these codes that really didn't describe at all what was going on with these kids, but were simply used, we believe, and what we hope to show is for that fraudulent billing. And so, yes, it is a tag team. It is a collaborative effort across the government.
3: Well, and I would say it's a sea change. A sea change, because, you know, I think back in 2019, 2017, somewhere around there, where we actually one of the first organizations that came up with a policy, the SAFE Act, that was to save children from experimental drugs and surgeries. We launched it in Arkansas, the first state to pass it, protecting minors. We now have 27 states that have that. We now have federal government that's leaning in on this issue. We also have trial lawyers who are now going after these quacks who have been doing this. And I mean, this is one of the things I would say is a true success story of where we see the tide turning.
15: I agree with you 100%. So my home, my permanent residence is in Alabama. Of course, I'm in Washington now serving the president, serving Secretary Kennedy in this amazing role. But my home state is Alabama, and we were one of the first. You mentioned Arkansas. We were one of the first to protect our children from these terrible sex-rejecting procedures. So we do see it on the state level. This is obviously a tremendous focus for this administration to protect these vulnerable children. You see President Trump speak about protecting these children, talking about sex-rejecting procedures and mutilating, castrating surgeries. He never fails to mention those things because it is so important in our administration. This is a change. It is a tsunami, if you will, you know, really protecting these kids. But, you know, Tony, we can't ever stop, and I think you realize this, we can't ever stop, because the minute we back away from this, the minute we take our foot off the accelerator, like a vampire, the left is going to rise again with gender ideology and put these kids at risk.
3: Admiral, absolutely. So let's talk about that for a moment. We've got a little over 2 minutes left. But part of this, there are these fines, but some of these institutions are now establishing centers that will legitimately treat children with gender dysphoria.
15: Well, again, I think what's really important is that we know in for instance, in some of the things we're talking about today with Texas Children's Hospital and with Cleveland Clinic, and then you mentioned NYU, Langone Hospitals and University of Pittsburgh, these places are setting up detransition clinics. Some of them are setting up clinics for the detransitioners, these children who have been walked down this dark pathway of sex rejecting procedures. So we need to take care of these kids, and that is being recognized in some of these settlements. These kids, when you hear their stories from them and their parents, they're heartbreaking. That's part of our report as well. And so we have to keep evangelizing. We have to keep telling the American people what's going on so we can continue to fight.
3: So the difference that I see with this, Admiral, and I've been around a while, is that oftentimes conservative administrations will stop the bad things that were happening, but they don't undo it. This is one of those situations where not only is it being stopped, but in the case of this mutilation of children, the process is being reversed. So I just want people to understand how significant of a turn this is for government.
15: Well, you're exactly right. If we think about where we were in the last administration, my predecessor, the prior Assistant Secretary for Health, Rachel Levine, a man in wearing women's clothing who was advocating for removing any kind of age restrictions on the sex-rejecting, mutilating procedures and cross-sex hormones and chemicals, advocating for the removal of any kind of age restrictions. We came from that, an individual who, again, was in my position previously, actively advocating for this, working with the prior administration to change culture, to harm these children, and to where we are now. Secretary Kennedy, myself, the Vice President, Attorney General Blanche, of course, President Trump, fighting for our kids, fighting to move back, to show people why this is wrong, to show them what is the right pathway for these kids, and to always protect these kids.
3: Well, Admiral, I thank you for joining us today. I commend you, and I salute you for the work that you're doing. Thanks for coming on today.
15: Thank you. God bless you. God bless our President, Secretary Kennedy, and our entire country.
3: We pray for them daily. All right, coming up, a city fire department rejecting a homeschooler.
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3: When in the course of human events it becomes necessary for one people
21: to dissolve the political bands which have connected them with another and to assume among the powers of the earth
22: the separate and equal station to which the laws of nature
23: and of nature's God entitle them,
24: a decent respect to the opinions of mankind requires that they should declare the causes
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3: May God bless America. All right, welcome back to Washington Watch. Thanks for joining us on this Tuesday. The website, TonyPerkins.com. Better yet, get the Stand Firm app. In fact, if you have the Stand Firm app, you'll be able to watch the Pray Vote Stand Summit that's coming up this weekend. All right, our next story is actually why we initiated a 10-year plan to place Pray, Vote, Stand chapters in every county in America. Now, we're approaching our first 100 after about the first 6 months. And guess what? You can be a part of the effort. If you'd like to see a Pray, Vote, Stand chapter anchored in your county at one of the churches, text CHAPTERS to 67742. That's CHAPTERS to 67742. All right, here it is. Earlier this year, a volunteer firefighter from Cedar Bluffs, Nebraska, applied to become a full-time firefighter in nearby Fremont. Despite his firefighting experience, his application was rejected. The reason? He was homeschooled. The city has since amended its employment policy to require applicants to have graduated from an accredited high school. They changed the rules after he applied. Now, this is a requirement that effectively excludes homeschool graduates under Nebraska's law. Now, this past Friday, Fremont Civil Service Commission heard Andrew's appeal, but concluded that it did not have the authority to overturn the city's employment policy. So, while our nation's military service academies actively recruit homeschooled students, the message from Fremont Fire Department appears to be homeschoolers need not apply. Joining us now to explain what happened is volunteer firefighter Andrew Coates, whose application was rejected. Andrew, welcome to Washington Watch. Thanks so much for joining us.
0: Oh, thank you so much for having me.
3: So before we get into the particulars of your case, tell us what happened.
0: Yep, so I applied early April for the job for firefighter EMT, and during that time, it was just a requirement graduation from high school or equivalent GED. We met that requirement when we went to go apply, and we also submitted a state license EMT and other credentials that was for the job. After closing date, we were contacted by the city and saying that our application was being withdrawn because we did not have an accredited high school diploma. It was actually changed shortly after, like you said. So since then, me and my family have been just trying to talk with the city with no prevail, and so now we're here.
3: So Andrew, let me ask you a few questions here. So first off, You graduate from high school in a homeschool program, but you've also gone on to take college courses. In addition to being a certified EMT, you've also taken college courses, correct?
0: Yes, sir. Yep.
3: So you were accepted by a college?
0: Yep, that'd be correct.
3: And your grade point average?
0: It's a 3.8.
3: Wow, that's a little better than I had. Let's talk a little. Let's step back for a moment. Your desire to be a firefighter, is this something that just came upon you, or is this something that you've long thought about?
0: No, so this is something I've actually been chasing for quite a while. Actually, the inspiration behind it all was from a Fremont firefighter that worked for my father's business, and he just really encouraged me to kind of seek after the job. So that just, it kind of stuck with me what he said, and then we just kept pursuing education, EMT state license, and just kept pursuing the job. So,
3: and you've been a volunteer firefighter?
0: Yep, for Cedar Bluffs Fire and Rescue for about 2 years now.
3: So, I mean, what did you think when you were told that your application was rejected? I mean, how'd you process that?
0: I couldn't believe it at first. And then when they told me it was over because I was homeschooled, I really couldn't believe it. Like, it was, I don't know. I was just shocked. I was really just shocked.
3: Now, I understand that your chief at the department where you are a volunteer has actually appeared before Fremont County and advocated on your behalf.
0: He did, yes.
3: So what do you think's behind this?
0: You know what? I don't know what the intent on that person's heart was that day, but there seems to be mitigation against homeschoolers. I couldn't tell you why. It's just I met all the requirements that were required for the job posting, and
3: yeah.
0: I don't know.
3: Well, you know, Andrew, I can understand this. My goal as a kid growing up was to be a police officer, and I ended up being a police officer for about 10 years. And you know, when you have a, when God calls you for something, it's a passion that you have. But you've mentioned that one of the reasons you're taking this stand is actually to help expand equal opportunity for homeschoolers. I mean, this is not just about you, which
0: no,
3: I appreciate. What kind of support are you receiving from the homeschool community?
0: The support has honestly been overwhelming. We've received support from homeschoolers, firefighters, churches, organizations just all over the world. I've actually been receiving letters in the mail from homeschool families that just want to stand and support us. So it's been really just overwhelming support.
3: What can our viewers and listeners do to be helpful?
0: Just be in prayer for us. Just pray for a few things, just wisdom during this time, that we would just be seeking God first, just clarity, just so to be able to continue, just keep us, just humility in the way we handle things, and just courage as we continue to stand against this.
3: Well, Andrew, we will be praying for that, and we're going to be tracking this as it unfolds, because I know there's more steps to come, and we're going to get you back on. But very quickly, I want to pray for you before we come up on a break. Lord, I pray for Andrew. Give him boldness and courage and wisdom as he stands. And I pray, Lord, great favor. Lord, may you fight on his behalf. In Jesus' name, amen. Andrew, thanks for joining us. As I said, we're going to track this closely, and we look forward to having you back on.
0: Awesome. Thank you for having me.
3: All right, folks, stick with us.
1: One nation under God, America's undeniable foundation of faith.
2: The United States Capitol, an iconic symbol of the American Republic. But few know that this building at the heart of our nation's government was once something more, the largest church building in America. Since its inception, and for decades following, several rooms throughout the Capitol, including the House and Senate chambers, were used to host church services weekly. These services were filled with individuals from all levels of government. The attendance was so pervasive that often it was standing room only. Quote, "Going to the Capitol on Sundays was then one of the most common things in Washington," Margaret Bayard Smith. This practice was not merely accepted, but encouraged. Quote, "I consider it as one of my public duties as a representative of the people to give my attendance every Sunday morning when divine service is performed in the hall," President John Quincy Adams. Housing worship at the center of our Capitol was a living representation of the role that biblical principles played as a cornerstone of our nation's foundation of faith.
4: Have you noticed the upsurge in gambling ads? How could you not? The ads are big, bold, shiny. They virtually glitter with gold. Well, fool's gold. Because as they say, the house always wins. But some lessons are easily forgotten, and nowhere is this more evident than the rise of the sports betting industry. Since 1992, 39 states and Washington, D.C. have legalized sports betting, and as a result, more than $600 billion has been wagered on sports since 2018. Now, Christians should be instinctively concerned about the latest growth in gambling. For one, gambling profits are often losses for those least able to afford them, causing unnecessary friction within families. Secondly, it's inherently exploitative. The gambling industry necessarily harms one person to benefit another. Gambling offers me the chance to gain at your expense. For me to win, you must lose. But even if I win, I lose the dignity and satisfaction of earning what I have. By greenlighting gambling, cities and states across our nation take the short-term gain of a little extra revenue for the long-term loss of strong communities. States think they're winning when in the long run, really, they are losing. Remember, the house always wins. Follow Family Research Council's news outlet, The Washington Stand, for more stories that speak out against policies undercutting strong families and strong communities. Because the only house that truly wins is a house built on a solid rock, God Himself.
3: Welcome back to Washington Watch. Thanks so much for joining us. All right, one more reminder. The Pray Vote Stand Summit begins this Thursday, Cornerstone Chapel in Leesburg, Virginia, just outside of Washington here. Among the speakers will be Dr. Al Mohler, Dr. Ben Carson, Senator Josh Hawley and Aaron Hawley, former Congresswoman Michelle Bachmann, Ambassador Mike Huckabee, Dr. Oz Guinness, Alabama Attorney General Steve Marshall, and many more. We'll be discussing issues including the abortion drug crisis, artificial intelligence, the Middle East, the threats to America's future like socialism and Sharia law. It will also be your opportunity to connect with like-minded followers of Christ who care about our nation's future. For details and to register, text SUMMIT to 67742. That's SUMMIT to 67742. Our word for today comes from 1 Kings chapter 7. So all the work that King Solomon had done for the house of the Lord was finished. The greatest danger in our spiritual lives is not always open rebellion. Often it is the quiet planting of seeds that eventually pull our hearts away from God. Solomon was building the temple and his kingdom was prospering, yet at the same time he was beginning to ignore God's instructions for Israel's kings. The consequences did not appear immediately. Success can sometimes hide spiritual compromise. God had provided a safeguard. The king was to write out a copy of his law, keep it with him, and read it all the days of his life. You see, God's word was to keep his heart humble, obedient, and centered on the Lord. Same is true for us. We do not drift from God all at once. Small compromises, left unchecked, become established patterns. That is why we must stay in God's word daily. Not merely reading it, but allowing it to examine us and shape us. It's hard for sin to take root where God's word is firmly planted. To find out more about our journey through the Bible, text Bible to 67742. That's Bible to 67742. All right, earlier this afternoon, President Trump met with Ukrainian President Vladimir Zelensky to discuss the Russia-Ukraine war and how to bring it to an end. Right before the meeting, President Zelensky expressed his hope for an end to the war before winter, which President Trump agreed was a big thing. And President Trump expressed optimism that a deal will be struck.
5: Well, I think they're going to make a deal, and I don't want to say what the deal is. We talk about it a lot, including with President Putin, and I think something's going to happen.
3: Meanwhile, Russia and Ukraine continue to exchange long-range aerial attacks, even as frontline positions remain largely unchanged. So what will it take to bring an end to Russia's invasion of Ukraine before it reaches the five-year mark? Joining me now in studio to discuss this and more is Congressman Michael McCaul, Chairman Emeritus of the House Foreign Affairs Committee. He represents the 10th Congressional District of Congress, and he was the lead on the bill, the Russian sanctions bill, the Lindsey O. Graham bill that passed Congress last week and the President signed into law. Congressman McCaul, welcome back to Washington Watch. Thanks for joining us in studio.
6: Well, thanks for having me, Tony. It's a pleasure to be here.
3: So I want to start with the President's remarks today as it pertained to Ukraine. We might get to some of the other hot spots in the world, but let's start with Ukraine. What did you make of the president's remarks?
6: Well, overall, the speech was very strong. He did talk about the conflict in Russia and Ukraine in a very heartfelt way, that 25,000 people are dying every month in this conflict. And I know the president well enough to know that this really does impact him. He wants to stop the death toll. And we gave him the tools to do that. Lindsey Graham and I worked the last year on this bill. As you know, I introduced it in the House. Got it passed last week, was in a bill signing ceremony with the president. What we're doing is we're giving him the leverage to leverage not only Putin, but also China that has influence over Putin to end this conflict. And I think primarily to get Putin to the negotiating table, because so far he's not agreed to a ceasefire, although Zelensky has. And until they have a ceasefire, they can't negotiate a peaceful resolution. But we gave Mr. Trump, the president, the authorities, the leverage and the tools to help him make this happen.
3: In the last month, you were there shortly before I was there last month. The intensity of the warfare has increased tremendously. Kyiv coming under assault almost daily. Explain why it's so important to try to bring this to
7: a resolution before winter, as was mentioned today?
6: Winter's where the intense fighting really begins in this war. And right now, the Ukrainians are winning in the occupied territories. I went close to the front lines where the air assault brigades are, watched the drones. They're very effective. Where they're vulnerable are the ballistic missiles coming from Russia into Kyiv. I stayed overnight several nights, and you could feel the ground shaking. And they don't have the Patriots. Now, right. President Trump did bring this up with Zelensky and reaffirmed the pledge to manufacture Patriot interceptors.
7: That's the one thing they're asking for.
6: It's the one thing they need. If they had those, they wouldn't be really vulnerable right now. And it's amazing. We were told in 4 days that this would be over, this war, and now we're going into year five.
7: Right.
6: The resiliency, the innovation of the Ukrainians, and I think on the right side of history, an aggression like this should never stand. It was very reminiscent of Nazi Germany invading Poland when I was watching the mothers and children fleeing from Ukraine into Poland, and they saw it the same way. And in addition, the persecution of faith that we see in Ukraine from the Russian Orthodox Church is very sinful. Finally, the president mentioned also the 20,000 children that Melania has championed to get back from Russia. They've kidnapped them. They've abducted them. They're indoctrinating them to attack their own nation. And Tony, in the textbooks that I've seen for those children who I met in Kyiv, it does say that we are at war with NATO. So it telegraphs to me their goals are beyond Ukraine and directly at NATO.
7: One of the other aspects of the winter from the civilian population is, as you mentioned, the ballistic missiles, which increasingly have been attacking power plants in Ukraine, which are designed to knock out the power grid, which it gets kind of cold over there in wintertime.
6: Yeah.
7: And in fact, that's one of the big concerns, is the population actually freezing.
6: Right. And so I met with their defense and intelligence agency in Ukraine, and I asked them that very question. Are their targets military or are they civilian? And they said they're both, and they really don't care. I mean, they will hit civilian targets. They've hit the same McDonald's over and over and over again.
7: Yeah, you know,
6: they rebuild it. It's these civilian targets that I think violate international law, the abduction of children, invading another country.
7: And by the way, while I was there, that conversation, obviously, the two that we focused on very heavily was the occupied areas where they have closed the churches, exiled the pastors, and actually tortured members of the clergy. There's like over almost 800 members of the clergy have died as a result of this conflict, either through torture or through these attacks. And then, of course, the children being abducted. And one of the things they said was that the fact that Melania Trump had championed the children made a difference. When America does something, when we say something, when we take a stand for something, when you stand up in the speeches you make in Congress about these issues, especially with the stature that you have, it makes a difference.
6: And I think sometimes we forget that.
7: Yeah.
6: The America is the strongest nation in the world, and we project strength that makes a difference. When we say things, they listen. I know, as chairman of Foreign Affairs Committee, that everything I said was reported around the world, and I never thought much about that until I was chairman. And so you know you're having an impact. It's a responsibility. You need to use that responsibility in a way that impacts the world and impacts change for the better.
7: For the good.
6: And for the good versus evil, which for me, this is a moral issue that requires moral courage. I do believe that history will judge this by what we did here and now. And I do think that you and I are on the right side of history.
7: Oh, without question. Without question, because we're standing on behalf of liberty, freedom, and life.
6: Correct.
7: Mr. Chairman, I want to switch gears to another topic, if I can. You just finished kind of a globetrot. You went around the globe, stopping in many different places. One of those places, Taiwan. China, the president's meeting with Xi Jinping later this week. China, you know, it's not in the necessarily in the hot confrontation that we see in the Middle East or we see in Eastern Europe, but it is a threat to America.
6: Well, China is the next to the United States, the second superpower, I would say, the biggest threat to the United States. I applaud the president for trying to manage the situation. I think he wants some sort of detente, if you will. I think as long as President Xi is in power, it's very difficult with a dictator like him, just like with President Putin. And so there are a lot of issues here, but we, again, gave the president enormous power and tools, both sanctions and tariff authorities. China's the number one importer of Russian energy.
7: Right.
6: So just as they can impact the Ukraine conflict, it can also impact the president's power and leverage in his negotiations with President Xi, up to 100% tariff. So I think he wants a trade deal. I think President Xi will bring up Taiwan. I think the president's going to try to avoid that to some extent. I think AI will come up as well. You heard the president talk about super intelligence in his words and creating a hotline, if you will. I remember growing up in the Cold War with the nuclear arms race that Russia and the United States did have a hotline eventually that Kennedy tried to start with Khrushchev, where we could communicate and have human intervention. But I don't think we should be, giving up in this AI arms race because China is very intent on becoming the superpower.
7: Another topic that should be on the table as the president meets with Xi Jinping, talking about Ukraine, talking about what Russia is doing to the people. China has a horrific human rights record, and especially when it comes to religious freedom and the persecution of religious minorities.
6: Yeah, I met with the Dalai Lama about a year ago, and his people, his Tibetan Buddhist monks, were slaughtered by the Chinese Communist Party. He had to flee as a child. Now he's in Dharamshala, India. The Uyghur Muslim population have been persecuted. The most egregious stories are about the organ harvesting and selling on the open market of Uyghur Muslims. I mean, kind of almost Nazi-like, concentration-like things. China has persecuted the church for many years as well, and that's what dictators do. So I think the president's got to go in clear-eyed about the threat. But I do applaud him for trying to maybe ratchet down, the tone. But I trust but verifies what Reagan said. I don't really trust him.
7: I'm with you on that. Speaking of Reagan, I was talking about this earlier in the week. Reagan in his meeting with Gorbachev over the SDI in Iceland, when they were talking about trying to ratchet down the nuclear threat and begin to eliminate nuclear weapons or at least reduce them. The record is that Reagan constantly brought up human rights, and that was always at the center of his conversation, even to the irritation of Gorbachev and the Russians.
6: So I loved about Reagan, first president I got the honor to vote for, Margaret Thatcher, John Paul II, this moral clarity that we are standing up for good versus evil. We're standing up for human rights across the world. We're standing up for religious freedom. Those qualities in Reagan, I'd like to see those in power talk about that more.
7: Isn't that what really gives us our strength? Is that we keep the first things first?
6: If we have that moral authority, that's why we're better. We're not dictators. We have democracy. We have freedom, and we have that moral authority. And I think Ukraine's a good example of that. It's what is right, what's wrong. The value system that you and I grew up with, and championing, those who are bullied, those who are taken advantage of, respecting others, those Christian principles.
7: There's a cost to upholding that standard, both internally, domestically, and in foreign policy. But there's a benefit that comes from that. I mean, Americans don't want us involved. I don't want to be involved in military operations around the world as a Marine veteran. But we do have to defend certain principles and ideals. It comes with a cost, but it also provides benefits to us as a nation.
6: It does. I mean, America is an idea. I mean, we have these great buildings here in Washington, but it's premised upon the foundation of an idea of consent of the governed and freedom and moral authority, and that there is a God, and in God we trust, that we see in on the House floor, and you know, that we are doing God's work here on earth does give us that moral authority. It's not about wanting to go to war with people. Right. It's actually about achieving peace. And this is where Reagan was correct, that peace through strength. Strength provides deterrence. Deterrence provides peace.
7: Mr. Chairman, we're out of time for today, and I know that you are you're retiring from Congress, not running for re-election, but I have no doubt that you're going to continue to be around and your voice will be heard.
6: Well, thank you. I certainly hope so.
7: Mr. Chairman, thanks for joining us.
6: Thanks for having me.
7: And folks, I want to thank you for joining us as well today. And I do want to encourage you to be praying for all of the issues facing our nation and our leaders, and praying for the folks in Ukraine as they look for a resolution to this conflict, this invasion by Russia. Until next time, I leave you with the encouraging words of the Apostle Paul found in Ephesians 6, where he says, "And you've done everything you can do when you've prayed, when you've prepared, and when you've taken your stand. By all means, keep standing."
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